0: And I think anybody who is the head of those CBA negotiations would have come off controversial. And with the players making incredibly negative comments about whoever was in charge.
1: I think it's important to understand, you know, it doesn't mean that she was a bad commissioner, but the league needs something different now.
0: Now we got past that. So now we can usher in a new era and then hopefully one that maybe is a little bit more pro player, that the players enjoy a little bit more. Maybe it can be more of a cohesive relationship.
1: I think they need someone who's a little bit tougher in front of the microphone, in front of cameras.
0: Well, that as well. That doesn't have the missteps. That wants to step into the fire. That's going to go on the Dan Patrick Show if she says that she's going to. I think probably some of that's important.
1: Someone who will get out there and defend the league when, you know, you have the nonsense that's going on right now with the dopes.
0: Right.
1: So,
0: well, and that's the other thing. You have to have the voice and you have to be willing to step into that fire because it is fire. And we know a lot of the controversy that has surrounded the WNBA. It always felt a little bit like Engelbert was trying to shy away from that. And heck, she was a former CEO of Deloitte. She certainly had the resume to take over the WNBA. I don't know if anybody has the resume to handle some of those
1: controversies. Who they appoint.
0: It will be. It'll be really interesting. I mean, I think that they've known this was coming after the CBA for a long time. So I think that this has been the plan for quite some time. I think they were trying to get through the CBA, get all of that noise to calm down, and then we usher in a new leadership there. So it'll be interesting. We'll see when we look back on it what we all think about the Kathy Engelbert era. But she did have wins. She had some serious wins as the commissioner. Coming up next, the College Football Playoff Committee has weighed in on all of the legal drama in college football.
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0: beautiful campus.
1: It's
0: you don't want it to be beautiful.
1: Yeah.
0: That place is freaking beautiful. I don't think we're in South Bend this year. We're not even back in Tuscaloosa. We've thrown some new stops along our way. We're at Texas A&M next weekend. That's going to be new for us.
1: We haven't been there.
0: We're at Louisville. Not Louisville.
1: You gotta say it like, yeah, peanut butter stuck in the roof of your mouth. Louisville.
0: Well, they're the next weekend. Penn State is headed our way the weekend after that.
1: We haven't been there.
0: We haven't been there. So a lot of new stops. Then we'll be at Florida,
1: yes,
0: which, of course, we've been there. That's the best. Nice. We're at Texas in Austin.
1: We haven't
0: been
1: there, actually. Gators at Texas.
0: But Gators are at
1: Austin's
0: Texas.
1: Austin's a good city.
0: Yeah, it's going to be embarrassing for Texas. Ole Miss.
1: We have not been there.
0: We haven't been there. I'm very excited about that one. We're back here in LSU and Nebraska as well.
1: So haven't been there.
0: Some of our stops this season on the college football campus tour. A lot of new for me and Zaslow. That's our favorite thing, is that when we get to experience these environments for the first time ourselves and bring them to you. That's what we're going to do tomorrow right here on ESPN Radio. Coming up next, game night is headed your way. Also, you can hear them on the ESPN app.
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16: The
2: show is a no-go. I'm Q Myers. Dodger star Shohei Ohtani is not in the starting lineup Friday for a second straight game because of biceps and neck issues. Ohtani got the day off Thursday after appearing physically uncomfortable while striking out four times during the Dodgers' 10-inning loss to the Cardinals on Wednesday. First pitch Dodgers versus Nationals is coming up in about 10 minutes. Another day, another court. An Indiana Circuit court judge issued a temporary restraining order Friday that clears the way for defensive linemen Stephen Daly and Kellen Wyatt to return to the Hoosiers this season. Daly and Wyatt had returned to the Hoosiers in early August, but their status with the defending national champions had been in limbo after the U.S. Court of Appeals for the 10th Circuit on August 21st granted the NCAA's motion to overturn a lower court's ruling that granted another season of eligibility to class of 2022 athletes who have been excluded from the NCAA's new 5-for-5 rule. The college football playoffs, they back up the conferences. On Friday, they stopped short of implementing any new rules around eligibility or participation, but issued a statement that strongly supports the recent positions of conferences prohibiting players returning to college teams from the NFL. The CFP's management committee, which consists of the 10 FBS commissioners and Notre Dame's AD, held a video conference for the second time this week to discuss the eligibility issue, which has been a national headline this week centered around LSU. There are some actual games going on the gridiron. 10th-ranked Oklahoma leads UTEP 34-0 in the third. 7th-ranked Miami leads Stanford 14-3 in the second quarter, while 14th-ranked USC leads Fresno State 14-0 in the second. For more scores and analysis, check out ESPN.com and the all-new ESPN app. Coming up, game night with Andre Snellings, the professor, and me, Q Myers, here on ESPN Radio and the all-new ESPN app.
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0: man, look, show some respect, man. You know how old I am, show a little respect.
1: Mm-hmm.
0: And then to find out that he was going to land at Michigan.
1: Yeah.
0: Man, Michigan fell up as far as I'm concerned. So, yeah, I'm excited to see what he's going to do there with Big Blue. I'm also excited to see how LSU and Clemson get it done on the field. 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

0: was commissioner during a period where we saw the league take a major jump in terms of growth, but we also saw that growth comes with growing pains.
1: The WNBA commissioner, Kathy Engelbert, will retire effective as of December 31st. The league said that, so she is going to get her retirement. She is 61 years old. She ushered the WNBA into what she has called hypergrowth mode, transforming the league into a significantly more prominent sports and entertainment property. Her leadership had come into question over the past year, and I think, Dre, that's probably putting it lightly, that her leadership had come into question over the past year.
2: Yeah, I mean, when arguably, well, no, I wouldn't even say arguably because Age is the best player in the league. But when one of the best players in the league in Nafisa Collier, she's been runner-up in the MVP back-to-back seasons coming into this one. Last season, at the, her end-of-the-year interview, she called the commissioner, Engelbert, negligent in her governance of the NBA, of the WNBA, and said that they had the worst leadership in the world. That's a little bit more than came into question.
1: Yes.
2: That is one of your best players, major superstars, just flat out saying the commissioner's not good at her job. So, you know, maybe, I won't even say maybe, it seemed like it was well past time for her to be moving on.
1: And the thing about it, Dre, as you cover the WNBA, I cover the WNBA, we know Fee.
2: Yeah.
1: Fee is not one that's just popping off just to
2: she
1: pop off.
2: She is not.
1: You know what I mean? Like, it would be one thing if it was like, you know, Kelsey Plum fired up or something like that. And, you know what I mean? Because Kelsey Plum's got that little, that dog in her where she wants to just find someone to attack, right? Mm-hmm. Which is why we enjoy watching her on the court, because she's got that tenacity. But Fee is just different. Like, Fee's not going to come after you.
2: She's laid back.
1: Unless there's a reason to come after you.
2: Exactly.
1: And when you when she talks about worst leadership in the world.
2: I mean, dang.
1: Of the world, Craig?
2: Right. Like, what do you really think, though? You know what I'm saying? Right. Like, don't sugarcoat it. Like, tell me what you really think.
1: Exactly. So there will be some new leadership in the WNBA. It's clearly needed. It has grown in a major way. You know, they're expanding with more teams. There's plenty of talent across the league. You know, they're making more money, and they just need to get that the leadership. They need to get the structure back in place, because there's going to come a time, Dre, where it's going to feel like they're just going to almost destroy themselves from the inside out.
2: Yeah. Yeah. And, you know, as they move forward to looking for their next leader, I'm curious as to who that's going to be. The conversation is starting to turn to who might be the next commissioner of the WNBA. And there are names of executives that could end up getting put in the mix. Then, you know, that are names that aren't necessarily household names, even for those that are into the WNBA. But it's been two names in particular that I've already started hearing that perk my ears up.
1: Okay.
2: Both are former players. One is Swin Cash, and the other is actually still a current player, but who's already announced that she's retiring at the end of the year, and that's the WNBA Player Association president, Nneka Ogumike. Like, either of those would be very intriguing options, at least as far as I'm concerned.
1: Yeah, no, those would definitely be. Those are two big-time names right there associated with the WNBA, so I could definitely see either one of them becoming the next commissioner, and I think it would do some real good. All I know, Dre, is I want someone besides me to stand in the front of the congregation and yell to the mountaintops and yell to everyone who can hear. And I'm a loud dude, so I know a lot of people can hear me. It's okay to like more than one player in the league. You don't have to pick one player. It's not one-on-one.
2: Yeah.
1: You can pick. There's a lot of really great talent in the league. It's okay to like multiple players. I don't have to pick Asia Wilson, or I don't have to pick Caitlin Clark, or I don't have to pick Angel Reese. I don't have to pick Aaliyah Boston. I don't have to pick Olivia Miles, or I don't have to. I can like a lot of players. It's okay. But the way that this league is covered, and especially by a lot of people that cover it and act like they're really truly covering it for the right reasons, and they're not, they're just trying to be divisive, is ridiculous.
2: Yeah, no, it's absurd. And it, I guess, you know, not to go into too much detail about some of the coverage that you're talking about, but, you know, narratives start coming up that are completely unsupported, right? You know, when talking about players that maybe aren't Caitlin Clark, and they say, okay, well, I heard a narrative, well, Aja Wilson, who's not going to play in the World Cup because of a back injury, you know, someone said, well, maybe it's because she didn't like that Caitlin Clark is going to get attention. It's like, not only can you pull for more than one player, but you don't have to tear down anyone else if it's not the player that's your favorite.
1: Exactly. Like, I saw after Team USA had played earlier today, Jackie Young, who plays for the Aces, literally dapped up Caitlin Clark, and the first thing I saw was, oh, she didn't look her in the eye.
2: Right.
1: She didn't look her in the eye. She don't like her. I was like, are we serious? Is this what we're doing right now?
2: Yeah, this is where we at.
1: Right.
2: This is the state of things.
1: Yeah, like, what are we doing? So it's just one of those things. Like, it's okay to be a fan of multiple players, especially in a league that has really good talent. I'm a huge fan of Olivia Miles.
2: Mm-hmm.
1: I'm not a Lynx fan, but I can tell you I'm a huge fan of Olivia Miles.
2: Yeah. Yep. Same with Paige Beckers. Not really a Dallas fan, but I love watching her play.
1: There's no doubt. There's plenty of talent, and it's okay to root for multiples. There's ESPN Radio.
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7: I think McKenna can still get 50 points without scoring 20 goals if he plays in the top six all year, and he's a guy that gets a long look on PP1 playing with the talent that he's playing with. As an 18-year-old, this guy played college hockey and didn't play for one of the top teams in D1. He went to Penn State and had to be a go-to guy there. I think 51 points in 31 games in college hockey is something to be very proud about. That's a pretty tough feat to accomplish for any 18-year-old playing in college hockey. So there was growth in his game last year. He had something to prove because he's you know, through his junior career, this guy basically was on pace to beat every record that existed. So I think if he scores 50 points, he's going to score 20 goals. I actually think he's going to get 60 points in the league next year.
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1: 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The Stars were out at the U.S. Open on Friday, and you got to see something that may be happening once in a blue moon, not at all going forward. The Williams sisters together again on the court. Venus and Serena in round one of women's doubles battled to the end. Came up short.
2: And there it is. It's over. Chan and Joy find a way to take the tiebreak 10 points to 7. And the scoreboard says they're the winners, but you know, I'm not really sure the scoreboard matters that much to these people here tonight in this stadium.
1: ESPN2, and no, it did not. Venus and Serena playing together for the first time since 2022. The sisters blowing a 5-0 lead in the 10-point tiebreak in the third set. Only the second major doubles match where they played a deciding set tiebreak. First time was the French Open in 2009. Serena back on the court after a long layoff. Venus just keeps on playing at 46 years old. Carlos Alcaraz also returning at the U.S. Open. He's back after a four-month absence dealing with a wrist injury. Looked pretty healthy on Friday.
2: And the ace does it. So Alcaraz is through.
3: 6-3.
2: First tournament in almost 5 months. That takes his streak in majors to 17 consecutive wins. That goes back to winning the Open here last year.
1: ESPN on the call. Straight sets for Alcaraz advancing to the round of 16. His 17th consecutive Grand Slam win. His 10th U.S. Open victory in a row. Trying to defend his U.S. Open title. American Tommy Paul on deck in the round of 16. Francis Tiafoe advancing to the round of 16 at the U.S. Open for the sixth time in his career with a Friday win as well. Second most by an American man at the U.S. Open since 2000, trailing only ESPN analyst Andy Roddick. He will advance to take on Daniil Medvedev. On the women's side, top seeds Aryna Sabalenka, number 3 seed Jessica Pegula, both tested during third round play. Sabalenka finding a way.
4: Too good. And that is a solid performance from the world number 1 today on Louis Armstrong. A straight sets winner over a valiant Camilla Rakimova.
1: It was quite the effort. Sabalenka closing out a lengthy second set to secure a win. Did complain about smelling some weed while playing her match on Armstrong, only in New York City. Sabalenka trying to become the first player to win 3 straight U.S. Open titles since Serena Williams from 2012 through 14. Jess Pegula rallying after dropping the first set to take down Leila Fernandez. Pegula lost to Sabalenka in the 2024 final and again last year in the semis. Potential matchup still alive heading in to the round of 16. Sports Center All Night here on ESPN Radio. Nick DeLuca here with you. Let's go back over to baseball. Pair of teams pushing for the playoffs. The Astros on top of the AL West. The D-backs in the thick of the NL wildcard race. Isak Paredes with some early pop.
5: And that is lined down a left field line. Hooking. Will it stay fair? Yes, it will. Bounce around in the corner. Pena scores. Alvarez on his way to third. He'll stop there. An RBI double for Isak Paredes and a 2-0 lead for the Astros.
1: KBME 790 AM. Houston would go on to win 3-1. Yordan Alvarez, 2-for-4, scored a run, leads the American League in batting average, tied for the most homers and the most RBIs as he tries to chase the triple crown. Astros have won 5 of 6 and a chance to gain ground on the Rangers with their victory. Texas in some trouble at the Trop.
6: 2 balls, no strikes to Caminero. Runners do take their leads.
3: There goes Mateo on the pitch. Line drive up the middle. Base hit center field. Mateo around third and he will score. And Caminero's 90th run batted in has given the Rays a 7-5 lead in ninth.
1: 620 WDAE. Nick Martinez sharp again for Tampa Bay. 6 1/3, 3 earned, 4 strikeouts. The Rays have won 8 of their last 12. The White Sox and the Twins in Chicago. Colson Montgomery at it again.
6: The 0-1.
7: Hit in the air deep to right. Another Montgomery's gone deep. 2-run homer for Colson. It's 4-0.
8: You called it. You said that the big boys like to share the moment. Vargas with his 30th. Colson Montgomery with his 30th in the same game.
1: ESPN 1000 on the call. White Sox win it by a score of 4-1. They are 3.5 games up on the Guardians for the top spot in the Central. Up next are half hour headlines and the latest from around the NFL. 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
9: This is Rich Eisen. Coming up on Tuesday, the NFL season is finally here. 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So does Falcons running back Bijan Robinson. 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

0: Luis Campusano delivering a victory for the Padres in a big one as they try and remain in the NL wildcard conversation. The Guardians with that walk-off winner, grand slam by Rocchio. That was game one of their doubleheader. Game two, Travis Bezzano with a walk-off RBI single. The Guardians become the second team in the majors this season with walk-off wins in both games of a doubleheader, joining the Phillies against the Giants on April 30th. They're the fifth team to walk off both games of a doubleheader in the wildcard era since 1994, and Cleveland remaining a game ahead of the Blue Jays for the third AL wildcard spot. Big Friday news out of the WNBA. Kathy Engelbert retiring as league commissioner at the end of the calendar year will be effective as of December 31st. ESPN's Stephen A. Smith says it was time for her to go.
1: Wishing nothing but the best. She helped negotiate the latest collective bargaining agreement. Kudos to her. But as Nafisha Calder said last year, she questioned the leadership, accused it of being negligent, said they had the worst leadership in the world, and she had the support of a vast majority of the players. And then one controversy after another came up, and Kathy Engelbert appeared to be reactive as opposed to proactive in terms of warding off some of the negative hostility and momentum aimed in players' directions, which is something that they lamented. I think it's very, very wise for her to retire. I thought she was ill-equipped to handle the oncoming microscope that the WNBA, you know, had developed. And I think that they do need new leadership.
0: Yeah, a lot to sort out for the WNBA. Next commissioner will be the sixth leader of the WNBA in its 30th season. Barring a change in leadership structure, the commissioner would continue to report to NBA Commissioner Adam Silver. Engelbert insisted that this decision to leave was solely hers and that she did not feel any pressure to step down, but hard to ignore the effect that those CBA negotiations drew a ton of criticism and all that went in to a busy couple of months for Kathy Engelbert. Up next, Cy Young Showdown in Philly, San Diego walk-off, and college football returns. This is SportsCenter All Night here on ESPN Radio.
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1: 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The Stars were out at the U.S. Open on Friday, and you got to see something that may be happening once in a blue moon. Not at all going forward. The Williams sisters together again on the court. Venus and Serena in round one of women's doubles battled to the end. Came up short.
2: And there it is. It's over. Shan and Joint find a way to take the tiebreak 10 points to 7. And the scoreboard says they're the winners, but you know, I'm not really sure the scoreboard matters that much to these people here tonight in this stadium.
1: ESPN2, and no, it did not. Venus and Serena playing together for the first time since 2022. The sisters blowing a 5-0 lead in the 10-point tiebreak in the third set. Only the second major doubles match where they played a deciding set tiebreak. First time was the French Open in 2009. Serena back on the court after a long layoff. Venus just keeps on playing at 46 years old. Carlos Alcaraz also returning at the U.S. Open. He's back after a four-month absence dealing with a wrist injury. Looked pretty healthy on Friday.
2: And the ace does it. So Alcaraz is through.
3: 6-3.
2: First tournament in almost 5 months. That takes his streak in majors to 17 consecutive wins. That goes back to winning the Open here last year.
1: ESPN on the call. Straight sets for Alcaraz advancing to the round of 16. His 17th consecutive Grand Slam win. His 10th U.S. Open victory in a row. Trying to defend his U.S. Open title. American Tommy Paul on deck in the round of 16. Francis Tiafoe advancing to the round of 16 at the U.S. Open for the sixth time in his career with a Friday win as well. Second most by an American man at the U.S. Open since 2000. Trailing only ESPN analyst Andy Roddick. He will advance to take on Daniil Medvedev. On the women's side, top seeds Aryna Sabalenka and number 3 seed Jessica Pegula both tested during third round play. Sabalenka finding a way.
4: Too good. And that is a solid performance from the world number one today on Louis Armstrong. A straight sets winner over a valiant Kamila Rakimova.
1: It was quite the effort. Sabalenka closing out a lengthy second set to secure a win. Did complain about smelling some weed while playing her match on Armstrong. Only in New York City, Sabalenka trying to become the first player to win 3 straight U.S. Open titles since Serena Williams from 2012 through 14. Jess Pegula rallying after dropping the first set to take down Leila Fernandez. Pegula lost to Sabalenka in the 2024 final and again last year in the semis. Potential matchup still alive heading in to the round of 16. SportsCenter all night here on ESPN Radio. Nick DeLucchi here with you. Let's go back over to baseball. Pair of teams pushing for the playoffs. The Astros on top of the AL West. The D-backs in the thick of the NL wildcard race. Isak Paredes with some early pop.
5: And that is lined down the left field line. Hooking. Will it stay fair? Yes, it will. Bounds around in the corner. Pena scores. Alvarez on his way to third. He'll stop there. An RBI double for Isak Paredes at a 2-0 lead for the Astros.
1: KBME 790 AM. Houston would go on to win 3-1. Yordan Alvarez, 2-for-4, scored a run, leads the American League in batting average, tied for the most homers and the most RBIs as he tries to chase the triple crown. Astros have won 5 of 6 and a chance to gain ground on the Rangers with their victory. Texas in some trouble at the Trop.
6: 2 balls, no strikes to Caminero. Runners do take their leads.
3: There goes Mateo on the pitch. Line drive up the middle. Base hit center field. Mateo around third and he will score. And Caminero's 90th run batted in has given the Rays a 7-5 lead in the ninth.
1: 620 WDAE. Nick Martinez sharp again for Tampa Bay. 6 1/3, 3 earned, 4 strikeouts. The Rays have won 8 of their last 12. The White Sox and the Twins in Chicago. Colson Montgomery at it again.
6: The 0-1.
7: Hit in the air deep to right. Another Montgomery's gone deep. 2-run homer for Colson. It's 4-0.
8: You called it. You said that the big boys like to share the moment. Vargas with his 30th. Colson Montgomery with his 30th in the same game.
1: ESPN 1000 on the call. White Sox win it by a score of 4-1. They are 3.5 games up on the Guardians for the top spot in the Central. Up next are half-hour headlines and the latest from around the NFL. 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
13: 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As an 18-year-old, this guy played college hockey and didn't play for one of the top teams in D1. He went to Penn State and had to be a go-to guy there. I think 51 points in 31 games in college hockey is something to be very proud about. That's a pretty tough feat to accomplish for any 18-year-old playing in college hockey. So there was growth in his game last year. He had something to prove because he's you know, through his junior career, this guy basically was on pace to beat every record that existed. So I think if he scores 50 points, he's going to score 20 goals. I actually think he's going to get 60 points in the league next year.
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0: Stephen A. Smith says it was time for her to go.
1: Wishing nothing but the best. She helped negotiate the latest collective bargaining agreement. Kudos to her. But as Nafisha Calder said last year, she questioned the leadership, accused it of being negligent, said they had the worst leadership in the world, and she had the support of a vast majority of the players. And then one controversy after another came up, and Kathy Engelbert appeared to be reactive as opposed to proactive in terms of warding off some of the negative hostility and momentum aimed in players' directions, which is something that they lamented. I think it's very, very wise for her to retire. I thought she was ill-equipped to handle the oncoming microscope that the WNBA, you know, had developed, and I think that they do need new leadership.
0: Yeah, a lot to sort out for the WNBA. Next commissioner will be the sixth leader of the WNBA in its 30th season. Barring a change in leadership structure, the commissioner would continue to report to NBA Commissioner Adam Silver. Engelbert insisted that this decision to leave was solely hers and that she did not feel any pressure to step down, but hard to ignore the effect that those CBA negotiations drew a ton of criticism and all that went into a busy couple of months for Kathy Engelbert. That's a wrap for us here on SportsCenter All Night. Thanks for hanging with us. Up next, the best of ESPN Radio.
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2: 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I think he's going to do a great job in Toronto. 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

0: you guys have seen, you know, you build the roster through the draft, and when you don't have five first-round picks to do it, they're going to feel the effects down the road.
1: Bobby, explain to me why, like you said, there are messages on messages and pages on pages of the evidence, right, that this happened, and yet the Clippers come out with a statement saying, we're going to defend this, this isn't true.
0: Yeah.
1: Why?
0: Well, the funny thing is, well, I guess it's not funny for the Clippers. I mean, this is binding. I mean, this is basically, unless, you know, I know we live in a world of everything goes to court nowadays. Unless the Clippers want to take the NBA to court, this is the punishment right now. I think that's a question for the Clippers to answer here. I think that maybe their interpretation of the rules is a little bit different than what the NBA and what the CBA is and what the investigators came out with.
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2: 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Two NL Cy Young Award candidates go at it in Philly as the Braves and Phillies start a critical series.
19: And the pitch. Swing and a miss. Struck him out. Got him with a slider. Strikeout number 7 for Chris Sale.
2: The Yankees and Padres start a huge interleague series in San Diego.
5: 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Barrel back. On the track. At the wall.
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1: 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The stars were out at the U.S. Open on Friday, and you got to see something that may be happening once in a blue moon. Not at all going forward. The Williams sisters together again on the court. Venus and Serena in round one of women's doubles battled to the end. Came up short.
2: And there it is. It's over. Chad and Joint find a way to take the tiebreak 10 points to 7. And the scoreboard says they're the winners, but well, I'm not really sure the scoreboard matters that much to these people here tonight in this stadium.
1: ESPN 2, and no, it did not. Venus and Serena playing together for the first time since 2022. The sisters blowing a 5-0 lead in the 10-point tiebreak in the third set. Only the second major doubles match where they played a deciding set tiebreak. First time was the French Open in 2009. Serena back on the court after a long layoff. Venus just keeps on playing at 46 years old. Carlos Alcaraz also returning at the U.S. Open. He's back after a four-month absence dealing with a wrist injury. Looked pretty healthy on Friday.
2: And the ace does it. So Alcaraz is through.
3: 6-3.
2: First tournament in almost 5 months. That takes his streak in majors to 17 consecutive wins. That goes back to winning the Open here last year.
1: ESPN on the call. Straight sets for Alcaraz advancing to the round of 16. His 17th consecutive Grand Slam win. His 10th U.S. Open victory in a row. Trying to defend his U.S. Open title. American Tommy Paul on deck in the round of 16. Francis Tiafoe advancing to the round of 16 at the U.S. Open for the sixth time in his career with a Friday win as well. Second most by an American man at the U.S. Open since 2000, trailing only ESPN analyst Andy Roddick. He will advance to take on Daniil Medvedev. On the women's side, top seeds Aryna Sabalenka and number 3 seed Jessica Pegula both tested during third round play. Sabalenka finding a way.
4: Too good. And that is a solid performance from the world number one today on Louis Armstrong. A straight sets winner over a valiant Kamila Rakimova.
1: It was quite the effort. Sabalenka closing out a lengthy second set to secure a win. Did complain about smelling some weed while playing her match on Armstrong. Only in New York City. Sabalenka trying to become the first player to win 3 straight U.S. Open titles since Serena Williams from 2012 through 14. Jess Pegula rallying after dropping the first set to take down Leila Fernandez. Pegula lost to Sabalenka in the 2024 final and again last year in the semis. Potential matchup still alive heading in to the round of 16. SportsCenter all night here on ESPN Radio. Nick DeLuca here with you. Let's go back over to baseball. Pair of teams pushing for the playoffs. The Astros on top of the AL West. The D-backs in the thick of the NL wildcard race. Isak Paredes with some early pop.
5: And that is lined down a left field line. Hooking. Will it stay fair? Yes, it will. Bounds around in the corner. Pena scores. Alvarez on his way to third. He'll stop there. An RBI double for Isak Paredes and a 2-0 lead for the Astros.
1: KBME 790 AM. Houston would go on to win 3-1. Yordan Alvarez, 2-for-4, scored a run, leads the American League in batting average, tied for the most homers and the most RBIs as he tries to chase the triple crown. Astros have won 5 of 6 and a chance to gain ground on the Rangers with their victory. Texas in some trouble at the Trop.
6: 2 balls, no strikes to Caminero. Runners do take their leads.
3: There goes Mateo in the pitch. Line drive up the middle. Base hit center field. Mateo around third and he will score. And Caminero's 90th run batted in has given the Rays a 7-5 lead in ninth.
1: 620 WDAE. Nick Martinez sharp again for Tampa Bay. 6 1/3, 3 earned, 4 strikeouts. The Rays have won 8 of their last 12. The White Sox and the Twins in Chicago. Colson Montgomery at it again.
6: The 0-1.
7: Hit in the air deep to right. Another Montgomery's gone deep. 2-run homer for Colson. It's 4-0.
8: You called it. You said that the big boys like to share the moment. Vargas with his 30th. Colson Montgomery with his 30th in the same game.
1: ESPN 1000 on the call. White Sox win it by a score of 4-1. They are 3.5 games up on the Guardians for the top spot in the Central. Up next are half hour headlines and the latest from around the NFL. 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
9: This is Rich Eisen. Coming up on Tuesday, the NFL season is finally here. 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So does Falcons running back Bijan Robinson. 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
11: 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As an 18-year-old, this guy played college hockey and didn't play for one of the top teams in D1. He went to Penn State and had to be a go-to guy there. I think 51 points in 31 games in college hockey is something to be very proud about. That's a pretty tough feat to accomplish for any 18-year-old playing in college hockey. So there was growth in his game last year. He had something to prove because he's you know, through his junior career, this guy basically was on pace to beat every record that existed. So I think if he scores 50 points, he's going to score 20 goals. I actually think he's going to get 60 points in the league next year.
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0: Coming up on SportsCenter All Night. Two NL Cy Young Award candidates go at it in Philly as the Braves and Phillies start a critical series.
12: And the pitch. Swing and a miss. Struck him out. Got him with a slider. Strikeout number 7 for Chris Sale.
0: The Yankees and Padres start a huge interleague series in San Diego.
13: Driven into center field. Barrel back. On the track. At the wall.
0: Miami begins their quest to go back to the national championship game.
14: 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Touchdown, Alec Lightfoot.
0: Plus, we get you ready for the big game in Baton Rouge.
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16: 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Nick DeLuca here with you. Opening up September, there is college football in the air. Week one continuing with a couple games on Friday. A lot more where that came from on Saturday. Who's running out of the tunnel? Maybe they played in the NFL. That's up to the courts. The U.S. Open continues in Queens. That's all.

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1: 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The Stars were out at the U.S. Open on Friday, and you got to see something that may be happening once in a blue moon. Not at all going forward. The Williams sisters together again on the court. Venus and Serena in round one of women's doubles battled to the end. Came up short.
2: And there it is. It's over. Chan and Joy find a way to take the tie break 10 points to 7. And the scoreboard says they're the winners, but well, I'm not really sure the scoreboard matters that much to these people here tonight in this stadium.
1: ESPN2, and no, it did not. Venus and Serena playing together for the first time since 2022. The sisters blowing a 5-0 lead in the 10-point tiebreak in the third set. Only the second major doubles match where they played a deciding set tiebreak. First time was the French Open in 2009. Serena back on the court after a long layoff. Venus just keeps on playing at 46 years old. Carlos Alcaraz also returning at the U.S. Open. He's back after a four-month absence dealing with a wrist injury. Looked pretty healthy on Friday.
2: And the ace does it. So Alcaraz is through.
3: 6-3.
2: First tournament in almost 5 months. That takes his streak in majors to 17 consecutive wins. That goes back to winning the Open here last year.
1: ESPN on the call. Straight sets for Alcaraz advancing to the round of 16. His 17th consecutive Grand Slam win. His 10th U.S. Open victory in a row. Trying to defend his U.S. Open title. American Tommy Paul on deck in the round of 16. Francis Tiafoe advancing to the round of 16 at the U.S. Open for the sixth time in his career with a Friday win as well. Second most by an American man at the U.S. Open since 2000, trailing only ESPN analyst Andy Roddick. He will advance to take on Daniil Medvedev. On the women's side, top seeds Aryna Sabalenka, number 3 seed Jessica Pegula, both tested during third round play. Sabalenka finding a way.
4: Too good. And that is a solid performance from the world number one today on Louis Armstrong. A straight sets winner over a valiant Kamila Rakimova.
1: It was quite the effort. Sabalenka closing out a lengthy second set to secure a win. Did complain about smelling some weed while playing her match on Armstrong. Only in New York City. Sabalenka trying to become the first player to win 3 straight U.S. Open titles since Serena Williams from 2012 through 14. Jess Pegula rallying after dropping the first set to take down Leila Fernandez. Pegula lost to Sabalenka in the 2024 final and again last year in the semis. Potential matchup still alive heading in to the round of 16. SportsCenter All Night here on ESPN Radio. Nick DeLuca here with you. Let's go back over to baseball. Pair of teams pushing for the playoffs. The Astros on top of the AL West. The D-backs in the thick of the NL wild card race. Isak Paredes with some early pop.
5: And that is lined down a left field line. Hooking. Will it stay fair? Yes, it will. Bounds around in the corner. Pena scores. Alvarez on his way to third. He'll stop there. An RBI double for Isak Paredes and a 2-0 lead for the Astros.
1: KBME 790 AM. Houston would go on to win 3-1. Yordan Alvarez, 2-for-4, scored a run, leads the American League in batting average, tied for the most homers and the most RBIs as he tries to chase the triple crown. Astros have won 5 of 6 and a chance to gain ground on the Rangers with their victory. Texas in some trouble at the Trop.
6: 2 balls, no strikes to Caminero. Runners do take their leads.
3: There goes Mateo in the pitch. Line drive up the middle. Base hit center field. Mateo around third and he will score. And Caminero's 90th run batted in has given the Rays a 7-5 lead in the ninth.
1: 620 WDAE. Nick Martinez sharp again for Tampa Bay. 6 1/3, 3 earned, 4 strikeouts. The Rays have won 8 of their last 12. The White Sox and the Twins in Chicago. Colson Montgomery at it again.
6: The 0-1.
7: Hit in the air deep to right. Another Montgomery's gone deep. 2-run homer for Colson. It's 4-0.
8: You called it. You said that the big boys like to share the moment. Vargas with his 30th. Colson Montgomery with his 30th in the same game.
1: ESPN 1000 on the call. White Sox win it by a score of 4-1. They are 3.5 games up on the Guardians for the top spot in the Central. Up next are half hour headlines and the latest from around the NFL. 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
13: Coming up on SportsCenter All Night. Two NL Cy Young Award candidates go at it in Philly as the Braves and Phillies start a critical series.
14: 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Swing and a miss. Struck him out. Got him with a slider. Strikeout number 7 for Chris Sale.
13: The Yankees and Padres start a huge interleague series in San Diego.
15: 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On the track. At the wall. See ya.
13: Miami begins their quest to go back to the national championship game.
16: 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Caught. Touchdown. Malachi Toure.
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18: 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Nick DeLuca here with you. Opening up September, there is college football in the air. Week one continuing with a couple games on Friday. A lot more where that came from on Saturday. Who's running out of the tunnel? Maybe they played in the NFL. That's up to the courts. The U.S. Open continues in Queens. That's also on a court, but a different one. Counting down to the start of the NFL season. That is less than a week away. But we start with some pennant races heating up down the stretch in baseball. The Braves and the Phillies in Philadelphia, and a pair of Friday night starters that could be very much in the NL Cy Young conversation. Christopher Sanchez entered with a 1.68 ERA in 16 home starts this season, while Chris Sale was coming off an 11K shutout in his last start against the Dodgers, his 30th career start with double-digit strikeouts and no earned runs. Pick it up top of the second. Braves with early traffic. Ronald Acuna Jr. cashing in.
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7: I'm John Ryder. Week one in college football and three games in the top 25 last night. Number 7, Miami hammers Stanford on the road. 45-6. Darian Mensah, 401 yards passing, 5 touchdowns, no turnovers. Malachi Toney, 12 catches for 234 yards and 3 touchdowns. 10th-ranked Oklahoma, no problem with UTEP, 51-0. And 14th-ranked USC shuts down Fresno State, 39-0. Jaden Maiava, 349 yards passing, 3 touchdowns, a pair to Trent Mosley. To baseball, and we had a walk-off in San Diego.
8: First pitch.
9: Ooh!
8: In the air. Deep to left field. Oh, you better believe it. This one. Gotta go! Luis Camposado. A career night at Petco Park. He's done it behind the dish all night long. And now in the bottom of the 10th inning, a walk-off home run to beat the Yankees in 10 innings. 3-2.
7: Final call on 97-3. The Fan, Luis Camposano, that walk-off two-run shot. San Diego with a win. They're now a half-game lead on Arizona for the final NL wild card. Dodgers get past the Nationals 5-3. Blake Snell the win. 6 scoreless with 7 strikeouts. A's have now won 3 straight, a 7-6 victory over the Mariners in Seattle. A's with 4 home runs in that winner. Cardinals take down the Rockies 7-6. Blue Jays pound the Royals 9-2. Toronto 1 game in back of Cleveland for the final AL wild card.
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2: Will an off-season of drama in Congress and courtrooms is finally in the past? 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
12: I'm Chad Ryder. It's week one in college football. Three games in the top 25 last night, including the Hurricanes cruising out west.
13: Mensa, you told me it was... right side, looking to throw, looking down the field. Let's it fly for Tony. Got him on the run. Here we go. He's at the five, and he's into the end zone. For Miami, touchdown. 47 yards on the strike from Mensa to Malachi Tony. A force of nature with another touchdown.
12: That was a familiar connection. The call on 104.3 WQAM, Darian Mensa in his Miami debut. 401 yards passing, five touchdowns. Three of those going to Malachi Tony, who had 12 catches for a school record 234 yards. And number seven, Miami, hammers Stanford 45-6. 14th-ranked USC with a 39-0 drubbing of Fresno State. Jaden Maiava, 349 yards passing and three touchdowns. John Mateer had three touchdown passes as 10th-ranked Oklahoma blows out UTEP 51-0. Tonight, Clemson faces number 11 LSU in Baton Rouge. Lane Kiffin's head coaching debut at LSU. And it's on ESPN Radio and ABC TV. We'll kick off at 7:30 Eastern. Baseball, the Padres take down the Yankees 3-2 in 10 innings in San Diego. Luis Campusano, a walk-off two-run homer. Ben Rice with his 36th homer in the loss. San Diego has a half-game lead on Arizona for the final NL wild card. Astros down the Diamondbacks 3-1. Houston has a three-game first-place lead on Texas.
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17: Okay, it's time for the next step.
8: Hello and welcome to She's Got Game, the show that is currently on concussion protocol. I am Michaela Schreider, she is Vanessa Sanchez, and we are with you for the next hour or so, taking you through the week that was in the world of women's sports. We've got a lot of international basketball to get into while the WNBA is on a break. We have some updates from the PWHL, from tennis, from volleyball. But we have an injury on our roster, unfortunately. Miss Vanessa Sanchez is currently sidelined under concussion protocol. So, one, I want to just thank you for being here today, Vanessa, and for putting your body and your brain on the line in the name of this show. But I want to also check in. How are you feeling?
18: Thank you so much for asking, Michaela. You know, I've seen better days, mostly because I've been able to see and now I can't. I've been wearing sunglasses nonstop. And I look like a freak. I look kind of like a bug. It's a really good thing that this show doesn't have a visual component to it because she's not looking glamorous, folks.
8: I wish we did have a visual component. We are, for those who don't, I'll pull back the curtain a little bit. Mm. We are recording virtually because obviously Vanessa can't leave the house. And Vanessa currently has her headphones on with sunglasses while she sits in bed. And I think you look like a diva in a complimentary way, obviously.
18: Thank you so much. I feel, it feels like a little glamorous. It feels like ill chic.
8: Yes.
18: That's what we're going to go with. Yeah. But I will say, I do have a newfound sympathy. I've always been very sympathetic to people who have had concussions. But I do have like a newfound understanding of just how bad these athletes are feeling. I genuinely though, like, okay, my concussion, I believe is minor compared to what like a lot of people go through. But even still, like it's like knocked me out for a couple of weeks at this point. I don't understand how players can get hit in the head, like very aggressively or take a header or whatever, and then just keep playing. Like that's,
8: No, they shouldn't. No one should. We know that. And here's why. I don't even like the term minor concussion because anytime it deals with your brain, I don't think there's anything minor about that. I don't envy you. It's really rough. And I thank you for being here. We appreciate your dedication. But also rest up that noggin because it's very important.
18: Thank you. I will try. Also, big shout out to you, Michaela, for sending me a sweet treat to get me through the day. It was much appreciated.
8: Of course. It's the least I could do.
18: You know what it takes to get a girl ready for a show.
8: I sure do. That's the thing. I rally my troops. I know what my teammates need.
18: Yes.
8: And while I have you here, I will make you talk about basketball because, you know, your brain is injured. Okay, cool. I'm going to make you talk about Asia Wilson. Who's also injured. You and Asia Wilson have a lot in common right now.
18: Oh my God,
8: I love
18: that for us.
8: If that makes you feel any better.
18: It does.
8: A couple of weeks ago, I think it was last week, we were like, wow, the playoff teams are set for the WNBA and there's a month left. And I'm sure our listeners who are much smarter than us went, yeah, dum-dums, that's because there's a tournament coming up.

0: And there's a big pause in the schedule, which we would know if we looked it up beforehand. But
1: oh, that, my God,
0: who would? That's not on brand for us. Come on.
1: Michaela, literally, as I was walking home from the studio after recording, I was like, oh, everyone's getting ready to go to Germany. Why? And it was literally minutes after we finished recording that I was like, oh, yeah, we forgot about this massive World Cup that's happening.
0: We sure did. The FIBA World Cup is currently underway, and that is why the WNBA is on pause. Now, listen, this is Team USA's tournament to defend. They won the last four titles. We're all very excited to see what happens there. But some of the biggest news that came out of this tournament so far is the fact that Asia Wilson is out. She has, quote, not been at 100% for a while, which is very concerning. But if you are a Las Vegas Aces fan, it is kind of a blessing in disguise. She gets a little bit of rest during this break. Kelsey Plum, not so lucky. She is also out for the tournament, but she is also out for the rest of the season as well. So some injury news to come out of the FIBA World Cup so far.
1: Yeah, they haven't exactly told us what is up with Asia Wilson. It's not been her specific condition has not been disclosed. But she did have a leg injury earlier this season. She missed a little bit. Oh, has it been disclosed? Oh, I thought you were going to say.
0: No, sorry. I was breathing.
1: Okay.
0: Sorry.
1: This is what you get when you listen to us recording virtually. I'm glad you're breathing. Yeah, we don't know what's up with her. I hope it's not her head. But yeah, very, very concerning regardless if you're an Aces fan. And if you're just like a Team USA fan, if you just like watching basketball, you never want Asia Wilson to be injured. It's always concerning. So hopefully this is just a case of let's keep her healthy for the playoffs.
0: Yes, I think that's what it is. I would assume anyway. That's just like I have no basis for that. I'm just assuming. respectfully to the World Cup, I think Asia Wilson cares a little bit more about winning a championship and coming back and being healthy for her team. Although I'm sure it's disappointing to not be able to represent her country. On the bright side, it is somewhat bright side. It is a good opportunity. USA Basketball announced that Kiki Arriafin and Sony Citron are going to come in and take Wilson and Plum's place respectively on the roster. So a great opportunity for some young players, I think, is maybe the silver lining in all this.
1: Exactly. On top of Citron and Arriafin joining this team, you also have Paige Beckers, Caitlin Clark, and Angel Reese all making their senior World Cup debuts. I'm sure fans of Caitlin Clark and non-fans will remember that she was left off of the Olympic roster in 2024, and the uproar that came with that still is baffling to me, because at that point she hadn't really proven herself as, she was an amazing player, but she was brand new to the league. She had just come out of college and hadn't quite proven herself as the best of the best to compete with, you know, the Asia Wilsons of the world. But yeah, she is making her debut along with Angel Reese, along with Paige Beckers, Aaliyah Boston, Ryan Howard, Jackie Young, Chelsea Gray, Kelly Copper, Nafisa Collier, who I think is TBD, but I don't know, and Brianna Stewart are all also on the roster. So it's a That's a solid roster. That is an all-star roster.
0: Yeah, you can see why this is the U.S.'s tournament to defend. But it is like a kind of a tournament of the future with those players, right? You've got some some young stars coming in, and I don't want to say taking over, because like Asia Wilson and Brianna Stewart, both in the peak of their career, they're not going anywhere. But you also get a look at what this team is going to look like in the future going forward, which is, again, exciting if you are an American. If you are a Canadian, who, by the way, we're not even in this tournament, it's concerning. But I do... You mentioned that the Caitlin Clark thing, and because I remember her fans being real chill when she was left off the roster last time. I do find it very interesting that we are seeing the swag gap between her and Paige Beckers now that they are literally standing side by side in this tournament. And I hate to say, like we've been saying all along, but I mean, we know who the people's player is.
1: Do we ever? Okay, so I need to ask this of you, Michaela, because I have been under concussion protocol, I have not been on my favorite app, and I will stand by this till the day I die. I love Twitter. I'm sorry.
0: Wow.
1: You cannot pry that app out of my cold, dead hands. I love Twitter and I miss it desperately. I've barely been on it in the last week. What has the coverage been like, especially in terms of Paige versus Caitlin?
0: Okay, so it's funny. I have not seen, I took that analysis myself from the most of what I had seen of Paige Bueckers and the limited content I had seen from Caitlin Clark, because I just don't think she's done anything. Like I'm sure she's looked, there haven't been any games at this point, at the point of recording. But like in terms of practice and all that, I'm sure she's looking great from a basketball standpoint, but I just don't think she's doing anything all that interesting, because I've only seen Paige Bueckers and Angel Reese, who have a great chemistry and a lot of fun together. And I just don't think there's room in that for Clark's personality, if you will.
1: Three's a crowd. Yeah.
0: I do also want to mention, just back to Asia Wilson real quick. Mm-hmm. It is astounding to me that she has not been at 100% for quite some time, and yet she is putting up an MVP caliber season. Once again, an MVP caliber season with no one even coming close. Like, the closest person we've talked about for potentially getting the MVP is Paige Bueckers, and she's a solid 4 points back per game of Asia Wilson. Like, it is head and shoulders Asia Wilson's MVP to lose, and she's injured? That's wild.
1: Yeah, that is wild. She's averaging 26 points per game. Like, that is so many points. She's so good. I really, really hope that this is just a maintenance thing and not like an actual serious injury. It is also such questionable timing for me too. And I know other sports do this as well, but like it's so questionable that you're putting this World Cup at the end of the professional season. And I know that there are other professional leagues in the rest of the world. And the WNBA doesn't like run everything. I know, but it is just still so odd in terms of the timing that they play an entire season, then they're going to take this break for 3 weeks, I guess, and then go right into the playoffs. Like, it's a long season already. They're playing a lot of games, and they're playing more games than they ever have before. And it, you know, your body starts hurting after that much time, but they're still fielding like obviously like a world-class team. But the fact that all of these world-class players, that these all-stars are still making the trip for the World Cup shows that it does mean a lot, I guess.
0: But yeah.
1: The timing is just odd for me.
0: Yeah, I think that's very fair. Maybe one day they'll look at moving it, because they should. The WNBA may not be the only professional league, but it is the professional league. Mm-hmm. Like, it is the biggest one. Skylar Diggins also not on the roster, but she is out for the season, unfortunately, while she deals with an aggravating knee injury, the Chicago Sky announced. So no more Skylar Diggins for the rest of the season as well. We're starting to see the injuries pile up as the playoffs get closer. Moving on from the WNBA real quick, I do want to talk about the NCAA, because LSU was in the news this week. Mm-hmm. And anytime LSU is in the news, I think you and I both go, what did Kim Mulkey do? And that is a fair question, because I promise you, whatever you thought this story was, it's so much worse. So it was announced this week that Kate Duvall left LSU's women's basketball team. Kate Duvall is a Ukrainian forward for the team, and she left because they brought in a Russian player. As you know, Russia is currently invading Ukraine. Kate Duvall has her dad is currently fighting in the Ukrainian military, mm-hmm. defending his country. And when they brought in a Russian player out of Moscow, Kate Duvall said, no, I'm not going to play.
1: Yeah. Yeah. She's been with the team for a couple of years now. She transferred from Notre Dame ahead of the 2024-25 season. So like, she's been with this team. She's been a member of the team. She's played under Kim Mulkey. Kim Mulkey knows who she is, and you would assume, I think it's a safe assumption, like, knows who she is and knows what she stands for and knows what her family situation is. I mean, you don't have a father fighting actively in a war and not know about that as a coach, right? Like, that is mm-hmm. a very obvious thing. And by all accounts, she was expected to be LSU's starting center coming into this season. So, like, not just a nobody kind of play. Like, this is like a starting player on your starting five. And then, LSU brought in Anna Mineva. She's a Russian player. They brought her in. She played professionally before for NBA Moscow. But they brought her in after the transfer portal had already closed, which is what makes this extra iffy in this whole thing. Because Kate Koval never had, like, she didn't have the chance to say, you know what, if you're going to have this Russian player on this team, I'm out of here. I'll go to another team. So now she's like in a really tough spot. She also, when she left, Kim Mulkey just said, oh, it's just for, like, she's leaving for personal reasons. People obviously read through, read between the lines. But it was obvious. It was very obvious, but she did release a statement and it's worth a read. She just talked about how, you know, this war is very deeply personal for her and for her family. It is a nuanced argument, I know, but that's the fact of the matter, is that her family is very deeply involved in this. Her brother also goes to LSU. So, like, her family is in Ukraine. They're dealing with this war. They're living through a war every single day. Her father is fighting in it. Her only bit of family that's here in the United States goes to the same school as her. And so I can't imagine the decision to leave LSU was an easy one. That must have been very, very difficult. So now she's asking the NCAA if she can have like a special exemption, basically, to transfer to another school. And I mean, just like on a personal level, on a, you know, not thinking it through, maybe I'm like, yeah, give it to her. Let her have it.
0: She should be a no-brainer.
1: Yeah. She's been the victim of Kim Mulkey, as of many people. And there should be a Kim Mulkey clause that you can just, you get an exemption, whatever wrong has happened to you from Kim Mulkey. It's like that. Have you been the victim of mesothelioma? It should be that. There should be an infomercial for.
0: If you've been personally victimized by Kim Mulkey. Yeah, this is it. What blows my mind, and I know Kim Mulkey's not the only one involved in this decision, but clearly she has a say in these decisions. Did she not think about it, or did she not care?
1: I think her decision to do it after the transfer portal had closed shows that she did it purposefully and that there was thought and intention behind it.
0: Oof, that is so brutal.
1: I know. I hate that I said it.
0: No, but you bring up a good point. Ugh.
1: Like, if it was anyone else, maybe I'd give them the benefit of the doubt. But Kim Mulkey has proven time and time again that she is not always the nicest person, I think.
0: No.
1: Yeah. And like, it's to a point where it's not like, oh, like they were like ex-girlfriends and she like got her ex on the team or like this is like a life and death. Like,
0: this is geopolitical.
1: You
0: can't claim to not know what's going on in Ukraine right now. It's been going on for 4 years. This is literal war. This is not a relationship or an interpersonal issue. This is very, very serious. And that's beyond negligence.
1: Anna Mineva, who is the Russian player who was signed, she has not come out and said anything. But in her defense, if I may, like, I don't think it's probably very safe for her to come out and say anything, because what is she going to say? She can either say, like, I don't agree with the war and what's going on. Her family's in Russia, and we know that it's not great over there. And that could put her and her family in danger. So silence, I think, for her is the only option. And I don't think we should be looking to her to make any statements about it. I don't think that's fair.
0: It's not on her. Kim Mulkey should be answering for this. Let's be
1: 100%.
0: Honest.
1: 100%. Exactly. Yeah.
0: Okay. Now, can we lighten the mood?
1: Lighten the mood, please.
0: Okay, so we love a game here on She's Got Game. It's in the name. Come on, let's be honest. So we've thought of some we've played red flag, green flag before. We've played would you rather, and don't worry, we will still have more of that later in the show. But we thought of a really fun game where we are going to read letterboxed reviews of sports movies, and the other person is going to have to guess what movie that is a review for. So I'm going to read an obscure review from Letterboxd about a women's sports movie, and Vanessa, you have to guess what movie I'm talking about, and then vice versa.
1: Amazing. I love it. Are you starting?
0: I'm going to start. Okay. If you're okay with that. Are you ready?
1: I'm so okay with that. I'm so ready. Let's hear it.
0: Okay. So the first review is, this movie is like reverse conversion therapy. Just what I needed.
1: Okay. So here's the thing. You and I were worried before we started game that we were going to have some overlap. I tried to pick some movies that are a little like not the most famous women's sports movies of all time, you know?
0: Okay.
1: But you also need to have a league of their own.
0: Of course, yeah, I need to have a league of their own.
1: On any women's sports movie list. So that is a league of their own. But let's read some more of our favorites from, like, some more of our favorite reviews from this movie. Because there are some real gems.
0: Oh, there's some bangers in there. Okay. Do you want to go?
1: No, you go.
0: Okay. Back when Hollywood movies were about real things like dreams and teamwork and Madonna.
1: I love that we picked the same one.
0: Oh my God. Come on.
1: I have two more on my list.
0: Go for it.
1: Sometimes family is a group of baseball playing lesbians and Tom Hanks.
0: I wanted that one, but I was like, oh, the Tom Hanks is going to
1: right, give it away. That was going to be my last clue. Okay. And then this movie proves that women make everything more watchable, including baseball.
0: Yes, absolutely.
1: So accurate. Yeah.
0: Okay. Your turn.
1: Okay. My turn. okay. Okay, this one here, there's two reviews that are quite similar. I'll read both of them and maybe this will help. They're probably not great to read out loud, but anyway, here we go. Thank you, Hollywood, for reminding me that behind every successful child, there's an abusive parent. Ooh. And then the other one is, the moral of the story is that it's okay to manipulate and abuse your children as long as they're good at sports.
0: Oh my God. Oh man. Ooh, that's tough.
1: Hmm.
0: Okay, I need another one.
1: I'm not saying having a Beyonce song in a film makes it better, but there is a reason why I gave this film an extra half a star.
0: Oh, man.
1: Okay, okay, here's another one. Not me worrying the entire time if they're going to make it.
0: Oh, man. I don't know.
1: Okay. This one will give it away.
0: Okay.
1: Completely fascinated by the idea of Will Smith winning his Oscar for doing the series version of what Adam Sandler was doing in The Waterboy.
0: Is this King? Is it King Richard?
1: It sure is King Richard.
0: That's a good one. That's a really good one.
1: Okay, and I'll just read the last review because it's my favorite. Pretty great once it becomes a Venus Williams movie.
0: There
1: you go. I didn't write that one, but I could have written that one.
0: Are you sure? Okay, I have one. Are you ready?
1: Okay, I'm ready.
0: Okay. The Office Season 5, Episode 13 brought me here.
1: Oh, no. Oh, my God. I don't... Season 5? What was happening? Oh, goodness.
0: Do you want me to read another one?
1: Yeah, please.
0: This one might give it away. I thought it was just going to be a happy boxing film with with a happy ending. Boy, was I wrong.
1: Million Dollar Baby?
0: Million Dollar Baby.
1: Did I ever tell you about the time?
0: Oh, no.
1: My sister-in-law and my brother watched the movie. They watched the whole thing. And at the very end, as the credits start rolling, she turns to my brother and she goes, but when does she have the baby? And Zach goes, my brother goes, what? She goes, well, I thought like there's going to be a baby and they like pay $1 million for it. Anyway, so every time I think
0: of that. Misleading title, I suppose.
1: Truly. She thought there was going to be some black market baby in this movie. Me just say, all of the rest of the movies, just a lot of people being like, this movie made me gay. So many women.
0: It's a very common thread in women's sports movies.
1: Yes. Actually, hang on. Let me find one. Okay, this movie here. This one says... they're calling it the most beautifully 2002 movie of all time. And it's so gay. And then I kid you not, the very next review under it said, not gay enough.
0: Ooh, I think I know what it is. And I think we might have the same one.
1: Yeah.
0: Is it Bend It Like Beckham?
1: It sure is.
0: Okay.
1: Culturally more significant than anything achieved by men's football.
0: The Letterboxd reviews on Bend It Like Beckham are so good.
1: So good.
0: Can I read some of the ones that I had?
1: Please.
0: Lesbian? I thought she was a Pisces. It would get 5 stars if they had actually been gay.
1: Yeah.
0: Can't believe Jonathan Rhys Meyers ended racism. Bend It Like Beckham is essential viewing, I think, yeah, for every women's sports fan. But I also think it was the queer awakening for a lot of women.
1: Absolutely. But also, as this review very succinctly puts it, lesbian disappointment.
0: It is, like, if it had come out today, they would have been gay.
1: 100%.
0: Yeah.
1: Michaela, they were gay.
0: They were gay. Sorry. It would have been clear that they were gay.
1: There it is.
0: They wouldn't have hid, like, they hid it in this
1: exactly.
0: Movie.
1: Yeah. Yes. We need a remake. They're making so many remakes of things we don't need remakes
0: of. Oh, my God. Yes.
1: But I would take a Bend It Like Beckham remake.
0: Absolutely. Make that it happen right now.
1: Yeah.
0: All right. Still to come on She's Got Game, updates from the PWHL and more women's sports games. You're listening to She's Got Game on the TSN Radio Network.
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0: That is right. You're listening to She's Got Game here on the TSN Radio Network. I am Michaela. She is Vanessa. Vanessa, it's been a while since we talked about, like, aside from trophies going missing, PWHL hockey.
1: I miss it. Let me tell you.
0: I miss it so much.
1: I really miss it. And I feel like, you know, start of September, it's fall. We should be like getting ready to go to the arena. And it really sucks that we still have to wait 2.5 months. Just saying.
0: And we don't even have like a actually confirmed schedule yet.
1: That's true. In my mind, I was thinking November 18th, we're back in the arena. We're not. That's training camp day.
0: That's training camp.
1: So we're not. We've still got 3 months minimum.
0: It's so long.
1: That's actually rude.
0: I think it's a personal attack on us specifically, but that's just me.
1: We got people to talk to. Billie Jean?
0: Billie Jean. We'd like a word. but we do know one more player who's going to be staying with the, Minnesota. Captain Kendall Coyne Schofield signed a 2-year deal with the Minnesota Frost after she was left unprotected in this year's expansion draft. But she's staying in Minnesota.
1: Yes, she is. She is the captain. You can't lose your captain. But you should.
0: Yeah, who would do that?
1: Who would be silly enough to not protect their captain and let her get picked up by, let's say, an expansion team?
0: Maybe by the name of Hamilton. I don't know.
1: Who happens to have the same colors.
0: The same colors, and they're taking all the players. In case you can't tell, we're talking about the Ottawa Charge. We're only a little bitter. I have a question regarding Minnesota, though.
1: Okay.
0: Now that they don't have Britta Kerl, are they public enemy number one?
1: No, Detroit is.
0: Detroit is. It immediately goes to Detroit. Good. That's the answer I was looking for. Thank you so much.
1: Okay. So here's the thing about this. And this is a completely personal opinion.
0: Oh.
1: Detroit becomes enemy number one because now they have willingly taken a player that you already know how they are.
0: Yeah.
1: When Minnesota took Britta Kerl in the draft, they took her in the draft. No, they didn't. They signed her.
0: They drafted her in the
1: but was it the first draft?
0: It was the first entry draft. So first year of playing, like the first like official entry draft, Minnesota drafted her there.
1: That's right. Thank you. So, you know, maybe things could have changed or whatever. Not that I'm like giving them that much of a pass because they still employed her and protected her for as long as they did.
0: And they, I don't know if they knew, but as soon as they drafted her, people started highlighting her behavior. So it was, as soon as you did a little digging, you could find it at that point.
1: Exactly. And then she really showed her colors in Technicolor while she was with Minnesota. So, you know, Minnesota has taken it from us. I know. But Detroit knows what that looked like, knows what having someone like Britta Kerl has done to a team and to a league, and willingly picked her up. And so they 100% public enemy number one. The Frost are still number two unless they prove themselves. They have work to do.
0: Absolutely. Yeah. Mm-hmm. You defended this player for as long as you did. You protected her. You're like, you stood by her. You don't just get a pass now that you lost her because you technically lost her. Like you didn't send her away. She was taken from you.
1: So
0: exactly. Like you didn't even willingly do this. But yeah, Detroit absolutely, I think, becomes the villain. Like they haven't even played a game and they are already like public enemy number one in the PWHL. They knew what they were getting into. They knew how fans were going to react. They knew how their own fans were going to react. We have a listener based in Windsor who is going to be a season ticket holder for Detroit, and they are going to go to every game with a trans flag. And I said, absolutely, you are. Good for you.
1: I love that.
0: Fans are already voicing their displeasure, and they haven't even played a game. Anyway, I know that it wasn't the point of the conversation, but anytime Minnesota comes up, I have to get into it.
1: Like, truly always. It is one of my favorite topics of conversation. I love being mad about something.
0: Yeah.
1: And so I like that now we get to be mad about Detroit.
0: Something that I don't know if you're going to be mad about, but I would trust your judgment on no matter what. The U.S. Open. Vanessa, do you have a U.S. Open update for us?
1: Do I have a U.S. Open update? Let me tell you, Michaela. I do have a U.S. Open update. The problem with talking about the U.S. Open on this show is that we record on Thursday nights. And by the time you hear it, we're already into the next round because this is the nature of tennis. So I will give you my thoughts on the U.S. Open. But by the time you hear this, you will already know who has won in the matchup between our girl, Leila Fernandez, who is the pride and joy of Canada, against Jessica Pegula, who is the number three seed and is very good. Jess Pegula beat Sophia Kenin in the second round in 56 minutes. She didn't face a single break point. And like, Sophia Kenin is a good player, formerly a very great player, and you know, is still like working her way through. But yeah, she won all but 3 points on her first serve. So she very, very much wants to win. I know we talked about it last week, but this girl needs to win a Grand Slam. Like, it is just, it is, the monkey on her back is a gorilla. Like, she, and unfortunately, it is Leila Fernandez who stands in her way in the third round. Now, Leila Fernandez has not won a Grand Slam match since 2026. So this is actually, in 2026, we are in the year of our Lord.
0: Okay, I was like, oh, it is 2026.
1: I know. that was the concussion. I don't know what year.
0: No, that's fair.
1: She hasn't won a Grand Slam match, and now she's won two to make it through to the third round. So already she's, you know, playing a little more like her old self, like the self that we know and love. But I think this is going to be a big roadblock for her, unfortunately.
0: Tough.
1: Yeah, it is tough. And no matter what happens, Aryna Sabalenka is probably still going to win it all because she looks terrifying. She's also through to the third round at the time of this recording. She beat a qualifier the other day in the, I think it was in the first round match. The first set took 24 minutes. And for those of you who don't watch tennis, that is like half as long as it should take in like a professional matchup. 24 minutes is, that's how long it takes me to warm up. So yeah, I think she might become the first woman to win three in a row since Serena Williams did it.
0: Oof.
1: Yeah.
0: Yikes. Okay.
1: Coco Gauff still in it. Also Iga Swiatek still in it. Naomi Osaka. So big names still. There haven't been any like huge, massive, serious upsets just yet.
0: God, women's tennis is so stacked right now.
1: It really is. It's so fun.
0: Like, you just named all those players, and I'm like, okay, like champion. Like, that's crazy. Okay, well, some good news for Canadian sports fan. Canadian sports fans, the Canadian women's volleyball team qualified for the Olympics for the first time since 1996.
1: Incredible. We love to
0: see
1: this.
0: Let's go.
1: When I first saw this headline, I thought of two things. The first thing was Claire Hannah.
0: Yes.
1: For TSN must be so thrilled. She is like, she is synonymous with volleyball in my mind. And every time we see her, she brings up volleyball in some way. And so I'm very happy for this team and for Claire Hannah. Also, I saw that they hadn't been in the they hadn't qualified for Olympics since 1996. And I thought, oh, wow, what's that? Like 14 years? That's 30 years ago was 1996.
0: Yep.
1: People who are turning 30 this year were born in 1996. They can like legally have children now. Born in 1996.
0: It is no longer teen pregnancy for them. Still a borderline.
1: If one of my 30-year-old friends right now came to me and said I was pregnant, I'd be like, oh no, I'll help you.
0: Oh no, you're going to be a teen mom.
1: You don't have to go through this alone.
0: Yeah, that's depressing. Yeah. Didn't think about that. Cool. I love that.
1: Anyway, 30. Yeah. So it'll be by the time LA comes, 2028. That's 32 years.
0: Awesome. I love that for all of us. We do love to see it. But yeah, I'm with you. I did think of Claire as well. Claire's a former volleyball player. She probably still plays, but she did play in college. And I believe she may have played on the national team. Huge volleyball fan. And she's always, we talk to her a lot at the PWHL games, and she's always telling us we need to talk more about volleyball. Yep. So
1: this one's for you, Claire.
0: This one's for you, Claire. We'll do it more. We promise. All right. More games on She's Got Game. Cause like we said, we love a good game.
1: Oh, let's play more games.
0: Let's play more games.
1: Okay, I'm down.
0: So a few weeks ago, we introduced you to Red Flag, Green Flag, which I had a lot of fun with. I don't know about you, Vanessa.
1: Yeah,
0: and Would You Rather, which we'll hopefully get into. Do you want to start with Red Flag, Green Flag, or Would You Rather?
1: Let's play Red Flag, Green Flag. So the premise of this, very simple. One of us says a statement. The other one says if that's a red flag or a green flag in a person. Who's starting?
0: You start.
1: Okay. Is it a red flag or a green flag if a player refuses to speak to the media?
0: Ooh, see, this is a nuanced conversation.
1: It is. You have a platform here, Michaela. Use it.
0: Thank you. Thank you for attending my TED Talk. Listen, if they are protecting their peace because the media have treated them poorly, have asked them unfair, like sexist questions, racist questions, homophobic questions. We get that in women's sports all the time. If they're dealing with a mental health issue, if this is like to protect their mental health, it is a green flag. You do you, you protect your peace. If you're just not speaking to the media because you're in a bad mood and you lost and you don't want to speak to them, tough. That's part of your job. Red flag. So like I know it's much more nuanced than that. I think there is a time and a place where it's okay. And there's a time and a place where you're just not being a professional. But that's Cole's notes, how I feel about that.
1: I love it.
0: Okay. Vanessa, is it... I've got a controversial one that might get me in trouble.
1: Oh no.
0: Is
1: it going to get me in trouble?
0: It might. I don't know. But let's find out. Is it a red flag or a green flag when someone says their favorite player is Caitlin Clark?
1: Oh man, it's a red flag. I'm sorry. It's a red flag.
0: It's a red flag until you explain otherwise.
1: Explain to me why she's your favorite player, 100%. Yeah. And if you have stats to back it up, if you have even just like a personal memory of her, you met her at a hotel one day and she was so nice and she signed something for you. Great. I love that. Those are the kind of stories that create fans. Mm-hmm. But if it's, I love how she stacks up against Angel Reese. No.
0: I love how she saved women's basketball.
1: I love how she's such good friends with Sophie Cunningham. No.
0: We're not doing that.
1: So that is an immediate red flag for me, but you can save yourself. You just need to have a good reason.
0: It's like when people say they hate Megan Rapinoe, I'm like, okay, you need to explain why, and then we'll go from there. Mm-hmm. Like, if you have a soccer reason, I get it. Otherwise, red flag.
1: Well, even sometimes, like, I don't know, there have been a couple times where I've been like, Megan Rapinoe, I don't like what you just did there. Like, just like as a person. Remember that video of that kid that comes up to her and wants her to sign something, and she doesn't make eye contact with the kid the whole time?
0: Oh, I've never seen that.
1: Oh, it actually really, I didn't like her for a little while after seeing that video.
0: Damn. Okay, well, that's not a homophobic reason, so I'll let that go.
1: No.
0: A lot of people dislike her for homophobic reasons was my point.
1: That's fair. I'll give you that one. Okay. Oh, my goodness. I have so many. An athlete who posts cryptic Instagram stories after every loss.
0: Green flag, because I live for it. Especially, and we see this in the WNBA and Dejanay Carrington looking at you, if it's about an ex or there's some relationship drama in there, hook it to my veins. Green flag all day long, girl.
1: Yeah.
0: Yeah, I love it.
1: Okay, go.
0: Okay, is it a red flag or a green flag if someone changes their favorite team every few years?
1: Red flag.
0: Oh, okay.
1: You have no loyalty.
0: And as a lifelong fan of
1: Portland, how many Orange different teams? Okay, here's in my defense. I have like favorite teams, and then I have teams that I really, really love.
0: Yeah.
1: Yeah. Okay. Like, yeah. Like, I really,
0: within
1: really love.
0: Within the same league and sport.
1: Within the same, exactly. Yeah. Okay. Like the Minnesota Lynx. I cannot say that I have loved them from the very beginning. I can't say that I've loved them from the start. I will say that I'm a lifelong fan, and we all know that that's not true.
0: Yes,
1: we all know.
0: It's a joke.
1: But I will still claim to be a lifelong fan of every team that I like or love or enjoy watching or whatever. But yeah, like they're still, yeah, no. If you like legitimately are changing your team every few years, I don't want to be your friend.
0: Yeah, you're just changing who's the best team or something like that. Yeah,
1: exactly.
0: Yeah, no, I'm with you there.
1: Okay, my turn.
0: Go for it.
1: A fan who boos their own team.
0: Ooh, again, nuanced.
1: Mm.
0: What is the reason? Are they just bad? And you're listen, if you buy a ticket and you go to the game, and provided you're not hurting anybody or you have like a racist sign or a transphobic t-shirt like we've seen recently, like like if you boo a team, if you wear a paper bag over your head because you're so embarrassed by the team, like you are going as a fan, provided you're not hurting anybody and you're doing something within the confines of being a fan, that's your right. You paid the ticket. I totally get it. If you're booing the team because they did something controversial off the ice or off the pitch, even better. You have every right to do that. I would do that. But yeah, if you're booing your team because they're playing poorly, like that's your role as a fan. You got to hold them accountable. They can't get away with this anymore.
1: Okay.
0: I take it you feel differently.
1: I just like have some loyalty, you know?
0: I think they are loyal. I think by booing,
1: you just want them to be better. Yeah.
0: I think by booing, they're expressing their frustration because they care so much.
1: Yeah.
0: I
1: don't think it could ever be me.
0: Oh yeah, that's fair. There are people who probably won't do.
1: No, but you know what? I think I have.
0: You are a Jets about it. Fan.
1: I'm a New York Jets fan.
0: I can see it. All right. Yeah. Still to come on She's Got Game, we're going to tell you what you should be watching this week. 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
29: They've spent the summer apart, and honestly, that's probably for the best.
30: Chase is a fraud.
31: Hey, that's an awesome
32: thank
31: compliment.
32: You. It's uncalled for. I won't put up with it.
29: But now, Hayes, Noodles, and the O-Dog are back together. And you know exactly what that means. Big takes.
32: He has to score.
31: That's it.
32: He has to.
31: I thought their details stunk. I thought their urgency stunk.
29: Bigger laughs.
31: I haven't laughed hard in 20 years.
29: This Tuesday at 4 p.m.
32: We'll chat then.
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1: Welcome back to She's Got Game here on the TSN Radio Network. I'm Vanessa, she's Michaela. We love to tell you what you should watch each and every week, and we will get into that, but I think we have a couple more would you rathers. Maybe we can save some for next week, Michaela, but if we have a couple of sports would you rathers we want to get into. Do you have a fun one for me?
0: I sure do.
1: Let's hear it.
0: I have some fun ones, some that are very applicable to either of us or one of us in particular. Okay. Would you rather, if you had to enter a professional professional soccer game, you had to play in a professional soccer game, would you rather be a goalkeeper or a kicker during a penalty kick?
1: Oh, am I really good?
0: You are who you are right now.
1: Oh, no. Honestly, then, I think I would rather be... Oh, the thing with penalties is, like, it really is luck of the draw.
0: Yeah.
1: But going in right now with no background, the goalie doesn't have any former scouting on me.
0: Exactly.
1: They don't know where I'm going to go. They don't know if I'm going to, where I'm going to kick it, how fast it's going to come at them. I think I would rather be a kicker.
0: Okay. Yes.
1: I would take the penalty.
0: Not to say it's easy to score a penalty kick because play soccer, but I think it's easier to score one than it is to save one.
1: Yeah.
0: Yeah.
1: 100% agree.
0: Okay. You got one for me?
1: Would you rather play a whole career as a beloved athlete but never win a championship, or be a villain your whole career but win a championship?
0: Ooh, as much as I do have a need to be liked, my need to win is greater. I'd rather win a championship.
1: You would rather be a villain.
0: Because if I'm a villain, I'm a villain to the opponent, right? Not my own team.
1: No, like the no, your team, okay, likes you, I guess.
0: But the fans, you are,
1: yes, you
0: like
1: are
0: my own
1: villain.
0: Fans, like
1: you
0: the
1: are
0: team's
1: Sophie
0: fans.
1: Cunningham.
0: Oh no. Okay, am I a villain because I'm a bad person or because of the way I play?
1: Who can say?
0: Okay,
1: no, it's not because of the way you play. Well, maybe a little bit because of the way you play. Okay,
0: well,
1: let's say
0: because
1: like,
0: I said something bad, then no, I don't want to be that.
1: What if you're more like an Abby Rock? She's not like a villain, but like she's like a little rat.
0: Yeah, but you love her on your team.
1: But you love her on your team.
0: I'm taking that role any day. Okay. Abby Rock is a Walter Cup champion. I would gladly be Abby Rock.
1: That's fair. You'd rather be an Abby Rock than let's say like an Emily Clark.
0: I love Emily Clark, but yeah, like I'd rather be, if those are the two options and one is winning a championship, then yeah, I'd rather be Abby Rock and win a championship.
1: Okay. Interesting.
0: I love Emily Clark. We love you so much.
1: We do.
0: But I'm okay with being a villain.
1: We do love you, but you did leave Ottawa.
0: You did leave. Okay.
1: Okay. Vanessa.
0: Oh. Okay. Am I going or are you?
1: They only give us so much time on this show.
0: Okay.
1: I'm going to go real fast.
0: Would you rather date someone who cheers for your rival team or date someone who hates sports?
1: Oh, what? I'm going to have to think about this one.
0: Oh, a cliffhanger.
1: Yeah, we're going to be continued. TBD for next week. Yeah. Okay. Very quickly, Michaela, what are you going to be watching this weekend?
0: I'm going to be watching some Northern Super League soccer, Ottawa Rapid versus Montreal Roses, Sunday at noon here in Ottawa at TD Place.
1: Amazing. And I will be watching the U.S. Open from my bed because I'm not allowed to leave my home. Fair. Because of concussion protocol. That's called bringing it full circle. Okay, Michaela, that does it for today's show. Oh, wait. I do have one last red flag, green flag.
0: Oh, wow.
1: Okay. Do you think it's a red flag or a green flag to be married to someone who thinks that they know more about Sue Bird than you do?
0: Absolute red flag. What are you doing, girl?
1: And who also says that he discovered both Caitlin Clark and Paige Beckers.
0: Welcome to my nightmare.
1: Yeah. If, ladies and gentlemen, that's Michaela Schreider right there.
0: Yeah.
1: And her husband, who believes that he invented Paige Beckers.
0: I chose this.
1: Shout out, Josh. Okay, that does it for today's show. Thank you so much for listening. As always, if you missed part of the episode or if you want to listen to it all over again, you can find our show on your local TSN radio website or anywhere you listen to podcasts, including the iHeartRadio app. You can follow us on social media at Not a Math Show. Thank you so much to Mark, our producer, for making us sound so good. This week's quote of the week comes from one of my favorites. I know I've waxed poetic about her for a few weeks now, but this is from Alex Iala, who is playing right now in the U.S. Open. This is what she had to say. Quote, I'm constantly trying to be a better person, a more intelligent, more aware person, to just be the best version of myself. I don't think my tennis would be as good as it is now if I wasn't the person that I am off the court and I wasn't as open-minded or eager to learn. I think those two go hand in hand.
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1: I don't know if there's anyone in sports who has accomplished as much as Jalen Hurts.

0: newcomer, 20 transfers onto their roster.
1: That's the
0: safe way to
1: put it.
0: You don't know how they're going to coalesce.
1: No, you really don't. And ooh, that's a good word for the day right there. Yes, awesome word. That's an ACT type of word. But you're exactly right. And I think that's the best thing about it. I even shared this with you the other day when we were catching up, kind of preparing for the season. Preseason rankings, like what? Who cares? Nobody knows anything at this point about what their team is, what they're capable of, what you do well. And you also don't know what's waiting for you on the opposite side of that sideline. So I think that's the great thing of it. And that's another example of it too. UMass, Toledo, right? You can just see that although teams may have different resources available, it still comes down to who can build a team that thinks on the same level at all times, who is building a culture that is deeper than just the surface level of like the X's and O's and the Johnny Joes of our plays. And then, of course, too, just the evaluation of players and development of them. That's where it's just so special, and you just never really know what you have until the season begins.
0: 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We will take you to 1 o'clock Eastern. We will take you throughout the day, noon Eastern time. We've got North Texas visiting Indiana, Alabama, and the Keelan Russell era begins for Kalen DeBoer. That kicks off at noon Eastern as they host ECU, Houston, and Oregon State. Can Houston be one of those surprise teams going into this season? A team that, Matt Sims, no one's really talking about, but right. You know Willie Fritz is going to have that team ready to play. And I think Connor Wegman is in his 10th season of college football.
1: You know what? And good for him. Good for you, Connor. You stay as long as you can. But yes, I do agree with you. I think they are one of those teams that we can be discussing here late into the season and making a playoff push. And yeah, they're definitely going to be one of those teams we'll have an eye on the whole year.
0: It is an exciting time of year. Nick Saban, 7-time national champion on College Game Day. The TV version earlier talked about what makes this such an interesting start to the season.
2: The chaos creates a lot of excitement. You know, you have 34 new head coaches in the FBS. We had 7,000 players in the portal.
3: Oh, wow.
2: We had 20 teams that added 20 plus players from the portal. So who can create the team chemistry? Who can overcome the disruptions that come with the new roster? And this creates a tremendous amount of hope in the fan base. So everybody's so excited about what kind of team we're going to have this year.
0: That's spoken from a coach who's no longer coaching.
1: Yeah.
0: Who's like, this is exciting. This is great. Coaches are living in the chaos.
1: Yeah.
0: But we as fans get to enjoy it. You can tell me, I mean, Sunday through Friday, the sport is a mess. Saturday, it is still the best sport out there. So much engagement, so much anticipation for the season. Move over litigation, hello competition, and we're finally here in week one.
1: My man, well said. Honestly, just go to commercial right there. That was awesome. But you're exactly right. Yes, mic drop for sure, even though we can't drop the mics here in studio. But
0: awful.
1: In theory, yes, it works. And yeah, I think that's what's just so special about it is the fact that there are just so many storylines that go into it. Of course, we can discuss all of the bad around college football and all that, but that's not our job today, right, Schick? Our job is to bring you the action that we have on the football field and what is taking place and keeping you up to speed with that stuff. And then, yeah, we'll figure out all that other stuff. We'll let brilliant minds like yourself figure it out during the week what the hell is going on, because I don't, and I also don't have the bandwidth for it either.
0: We don't want to know how the sausage is made. Just serve the meal.
1: Just serve the meal.
0: Syracuse kicks off at noon Eastern time. Fran Brown looking to rebound from last season, the way that finished.
1: Hopefully he can have a shower after.
0: Hopefully there is a shower happening. Nebraska hosting Ohio. It's a Frank Solich celebration day. He's going to be back at Memorial Stadium. Critical year for Nebraska. And Matt Rhule, the head coach there, Anthony Calandria, now the starter, transfers from UNLV, started at UVA.
1: Yeah.
0: They kick things off at noon Eastern time. There are coaches that aren't necessarily on the hot seat entering this season, but there's a lot of competitive pressure of you got to start showing some significant signs that this program can be relevant under your leadership.
1: I agree. I think there's a lot of coaches that kind of fall into that category of just like, you know, hey, when is it actually going to come up?
0: Like Luke Fickell, Wisconsin. They've got Notre Dame this weekend. They're a 3-touchdown dog. Can you make it competitive? Can you make it a 4-quarter game, or is it going to be more of the same?
1: And that's another fascinating one to keep an eye on. And also, too, just like even like the Campbells of the world, right? From going from like, hey, I got it done at Iowa State to now it's like, okay, well, here's the real show. And we'll see how he compares as far as the failures that James Franklin had there, although they really didn't have failures, but they didn't meet expectations with him. And now what does that look like for him, that growth period, and how quickly can he adapt to being big dog on campus?
0: Yeah, Matt Campbell there at Penn State. You think about, also speaking of the Big Ten here on College Game Day, ESPN Radio, the Big Ten, three consecutive seasons with three different national champions.
1: Boom.
0: There is a thought that I share that is, could it be 4-for-4 with four different schools? And if it's going to be a team, it feels like Oregon is going to be that team. Dante Moore and everyone coming back, just like everyone came back for Ohio State. Everyone came back for Michigan. And I suppose everyone came back for Indiana. Right. We didn't see that one coming. But Oregon has a lot of ducks in a row. I'm sorry I said that. They have a lot of things set up for this.
1: Don't apologize. This is actually the one time that that makes sense for you to say that. And I would agree with you 100%. I feel like they are the team that is primed and ready to go. It seems like every team that finally gets over that hump has that, like, wow, we were good, and what happened at the end of the year? And Dan Lanning kind of had it twice now in a row, and each time he's gotten a little bit better. And I do feel like you're right, that they're the team, in my opinion, that it's like, it's your team, it's your season, it's put up or shut up. And it's kind of like them in Texas, I feel like, are in that same window. I feel like Steve Sarkisian, very similar to Dan Lanning, like they've got a lot of battles that they've gone through, the experience and all that. Now it needs to really compound and be wins on that column.
0: 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Matt Sims, not as barry as what I delivered earlier. But up next, a team that we did not mention got off to a great start last night. Ooh. And folks might have a new Heisman favorite. Is it ever too early to talk that pre-Labor Day? 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
1: Matt Schick, Matt Sims, 888-SAY-ESPN. Week one getting underway, and a bunch of interesting games here in the noon Eastern hour. There aren't a ton of close games, games that are expected to be tight or four-quarter games, but we didn't expect UMass to put on a fireworks show.
2: That's the third time you've said that now, Schick. Just let it go,
1: man. And we didn't expect a fireworks show to be going off in Piscataway after a loss to UMass. Oh, my goodness. Just hold off on that. Can we return these? Do we have to set these off? Alabama hosting ECU. They are a 27.5-point favorite. With the conversation around Kalen DeBoer in Alabama, you would think they missed the playoff last year.
2: Yeah.
1: They made it and won a road game. Now, the last time we saw them, they were getting blown out and bludgeoned by Indiana, who, by the way, went on to win the national championship and go undefeated.
2: Right.
1: Much pressure's on Kalen DeBoer this season?
2: Honestly, at this point, I'm just tired of this conversation. There's not much pressure on him. Alabama fans, stop comparing him to the greatest coach in the history of the sport. That's number one. Kalen DeBoer has been phenomenal since he has taken this job. He's won a lot of big games. He's dominating Georgia, which last time I checked is the most important matchup within the SEC every single year. And, like, let's just let it be. Let's just keep moving forward and let this guy develop his own tenure here without always comparing to the most monumental figure that we have ever seen in sports, right, in college football history. So I don't think that there's really pressure on Kalen DeBoer. He is a hell of a football coach, and I feel like he has tremendous opportunity to win a national championship at Alabama at some point in his career. And also, we have to understand, he's competing in a league of college football that is so different than what his predecessor had to endure. It's actually way more challenging. You know, I would love to see what a Nick Saban prime coach would be like in today's day and age of college football, because I think that he would have more struggles than all the successes that he had with the system that
1: because
2: he had.
1: Because of the revolving rosters.
2: Absolutely.
1: And the depth that you don't have.
2: Absolutely. And for coaches like him, he needs retention for it to be effective, right? That's why guys like Cignetti are so good, because they need that retention to some degree with their coaching staff, with their team and all that. So he would have obviously been very much like a Kurt Cignetti, since they are very similar and cut from the same cloth. But still, the challenges would have been very different and unique to Nick Saban, even in today's day and age. And I think Kalen DeBoer really just can't get out of the shadow of something that is really incomparable to.
1: Matt Schick, Matt Sims talking Alabama. They take on ECU today, noon Eastern. They are favored by 28 points, and that's not really the point. The point is, this is a Kalen DeBoer program now that it feels more like his program in year three. Feels like these are his guys. This is his quarterback. Ty Simpson was not his quarterback. Jalen Milroe was not his quarterback.
2: Yeah.
1: Now he's got it here in Keelan Russell, who, if you believe the hype, and I got to watch him in high school, he's an electric player.
2: Yeah.
1: He's a second-year player who's going to have a lot of expectation placed on him. I can't wait to see what he does today. I think if you're taking a flyer on, hey, can this guy win the Heisman or can he be a finalist, he'd be one that I would, simply because he's going to have every opportunity. He's going to have big stages, and he's an electric player.
2: Yeah.
1: The bottom line through all of this is they aren't compensating Kalen DeBoer to be a good SEC team. They are paying him to win a national championship.
2: That's right.
1: And at the very least, get to the national championship game. So
2: and he's doing well.
1: And he's doing fine. We're not going to have the trajectory is fine.
2: Yeah.
1: We are not going to throw parades at 9-3. We're also not firing him at 9-3. They just gave him a new contract extension.
2: Yes.
1: The buyout is ridiculous. He's in no jeopardy unless something unforeseen goes off the rails and they go 3-9. That's not happening either. So I don't think it's worth that discussion. But it is worth, where does Alabama fit and what is the gap there? Like, Georgia and Texas look to be at the top.
2: Yeah.
1: Texas still hasn't solved the Georgia problem.
2: Right.
1: Haven't beaten Georgia since Sark has been at Texas.
2: Good
1: but
2: point.
1: There's Alabama, who's gone into Georgia and won. Just hasn't won an SEC championship, but they won a playoff game last year. How close together is this? How far back is Alabama?
2: I think they're all right there with it. I really do. I really kind of think that they're all in the same cup right now, and they just got to have to battle it out and figure it out. And really, it's a little bit of just like the boogeyman syndrome. You know, Sark has to kind of finally find a way to get over Kirby, right? Kalen DeBoer has to find a way, right, if they match up with Texas, of how to get over that hump and win some critical games and all that. But just overall, I mean, these guys, they all have great opportunities. I would say that Kirby recently, to me, is still doing a lot with sometimes less than what we perceive. Like last year, they were a good football team. I didn't think that they were a great football team, but they're well-coached. They're disciplined. They're tough as hell. Gunnar Stockton is an extension of the coach in a lot of ways with his style and play. And I feel like Bobo was doing a good job of mixing up plays and keeping them in good rhythm. But overall, I didn't think that they were the same degree as some of the other teams that were in the playoff. I think they really are just like their mentality and their approach to their work is really what makes them different. And I think that's really the next phase for DeBoer, like you're mentioning, is just that like DeBoer mentality through the entire franchise, through the entire program as much as possible. But yeah, I think all three of them are definitely competitive football teams that are evenly matched right now.
1: This is going to be something that Alabama's got to figure out the run game this season. This is something that they just could not figure out last year.
2: I don't think it's possible, Schick. This is just not who Ryan Grubb is. I mean, and this is really the reason why he was fired by the Seattle Seahawks, because they couldn't run the ball effectively. And in the NFL, if you can't run the football effectively, you really are not going to win football
1: games. 104 rushing yards per game. That was 125th nationally, 3.3 yards per carry. And in the end,
2: and a first round tackle, and still couldn't get it done.
1: When you get to the college football playoff, which is the true gauntlet, not the SEC,
2: which is why I said what I said about Miami.
1: They had -3 rushing yards in the SEC championship. Yeah. They had 28 rushing yards in the win over Oklahoma, and they had 23 rushing yards in the loss in the Rose Bowl to Indiana. That's 48 rushing yards over the final three games of your season.
2: And that's par.
1: And that's Alabama.
2: Yeah, but that's who they are. That's who they were. And that's where, for me last year, I feel like just screaming at fans, being like, oh, yeah, Ty Simpson's not very good. I'm like, what? He is quite literally the heart and soul of your football team. Without that guy's right arm and endurance and stamina, there's no way that they were winning some of those key games. And I think people really just overlooked some of the performances he had last year. And that's really the biggest thing. Like, Russell's got to just fill in some big-time shoes, because I don't even think that Alabama really understood how awesome Ty Simpson
1: probably
2: was a year ago.
1: Probably didn't appreciate him. Sean McVay did.
2: Sean McVay definitely did. And I'm telling you, Sean McVay is going to make that work.
1: Alabama has won 86 straight home games against unranked teams, the second longest streak since the first AP poll in 1936. They have not lost consecutive season openers in 25 years. Remember, they lost to Florida State on the road last year. So there is a lot to be excited about and intrigued about. We'll see what Keelan Russell does. Does he throw for 300? Can they line it up and run it on 3rd and 4 and just get it today? I mean, those are the kind of things that they're going to have to work on. Matt Schick, Matt Sims, coming up, College Game Day matchups of the day. We are built by the Home Depot. How doers get more done. It's College Game Day on ESPN Radio.
0: 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Matt Olson and the Atlanta Braves are in Philadelphia for a critical series against Kyle Schwarber and the Phillies.
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1: I'm John Ryder. 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
13: Double tight end set, Maiava. He'll throw down to the five-yard line. Mosley gets away, dives into the end zone, and it is a touchdown, USC. 10-yard touchdown pass for Jaden Maiava, his third of the game and fifth of the season.

0: all season long, to be multiple, to be aggressive at the line of scrimmage, causing havoc at the line of scrimmage. And really, just for me, it's big for Bo Jackson to get involved in the play calling early to establish his physical nature, right, within the running game. And Julian Sain as well, to really take the reins as being the leader of the football team.
1: It is sometimes hard to evaluate quarterbacks that are surrounded by great talent, because you wonder, okay, just how good are they? Julian Sain struggled against some of the best teams they faced. You know that when you play better teams, it's going to be tougher to accrue yards and points. But last year, against Miami, struggled. Even go against, you know, Washington, kind of touch and go in the regular season.
0: Agree.
1: Against Indiana as well in the Big Ten championship game. What's his next step for the quarterback for Ohio State?
0: He's a talented football player. I would say that talent-wise, he's way more talented than Will Howard was, but at the exact opposite, Will Howard had a little bit of that toughness and grittiness to his leadership, to where it was like, I don't really care that I made a mistake. I'm still the best dude on the football field. And I think that's something that Julian Sain needs to like tap into a little bit of, just like, hey, you're going to make mistakes. Don't worry about it. Be that fearless leader for your football team and just continue to march forward, right, in that way, because I think that's something that he didn't have to develop a year ago, because he was just the guy around this phenomenal football team with great leaders on both sides of the line of scrimmage and just how good their defense was. Now it's more so along like he has to be more of a presence felt within that locker room with the voice and the messaging to the rest of the football team. So I really expect him to really make some big strides just personally for him in his development as a player.
1: Let's go to the Big 12 with another ranked team in the noon hour. Yeah. It's Houston.
2: Oregon State at number 23, Houston.
1: Connor Wegman, former Texas A&M quarterback. He's been around for a while.
0: Yeah.
1: 36 total touchdowns last season. 26 through the air, 25 through the air, 11 on the ground, 700 rushing yards. Fifth-year senior, year three under Willie Fritz. You're not breaking in a new coach, a new system, a new quarterback.
0: No.
1: Plus, you're bringing in Mekhi Hughes, who transferred to Oregon from Tulane. Things didn't go very well there. Now he's at Houston. It feels like things are lining up for Houston to be a surprise team.
0: I agree with you, and I'm glad that you brought up Mekhi Hughes, because I feel like this is going to be a big year for him, and I expect him to make a huge impact within this team. Also, Trent Walker as well, transferring him, and Kobe Young, a very talented outside receiver as well at the X position for them. Connor Wegman, with his experience, I feel like he'll be able to be a great point guard for this football team and play balanced football across the board. So, yes, I expect some good things from Houston and this quarterback
1: play. Game one of the Jamarcus Shepherd era there at Oregon State. Oregon State went 2-10 last season. Braden Atkinson at quarterback for Oregon State won the 2025 Jerry Rice Award in the top, as the top freshman in the FCS, was at Mercer, 3,600 yards, 34 touchdowns, and 11 in 11 games at Mercer. And right now, second down upcoming here for Oregon State. Second down and 8. They have the ball first. 13 and a half minutes to go for Oregon State at their own 34-yard line, taking on Houston. A third down and 6 coming up here for Alabama, the 13th-ranked team in the nation, taking on ECU. Keelan Russell taking the snap here in the shotgun formation with a 5-receiver set. Love that. Love that. I mean, we're just going to see maybe them airing out the football today. Be interesting to see how they run the ball. You don't anticipate that being a big part of this offense.
0: No, I don't. I don't anticipate it being a part of their offense. I don't even think that's what they want to do. And as we see right now, man, Keelan Russell.
1: Keelan Russell breaking the pocket and running for about 15 to 20 yards.
0: Free rusher off the edge and made a miss.
1: You're going to see that a ton here this season. That's a dynamic that Ty Simpson did not provide last season, and can't stress it enough. Keelan Russell was the number 2 overall player coming out of high school in the class of 2025 for a reason. Heisman flyer I took back in March. We'll see how much it pays off. But Keelan Russell with a 23-yard rush.
0: I just saw it. I just saw the whole style in which they're playing this year. And I got to tell you, I like it.
1: What is it?
0: I like wide open. We are not going to get under center at all. We are going to run just fast-paced, line of scrimmage, quarterback-friendly, screens, vertical passing, RPO, quarterback design runs in the low red zone. So this is exact. You know what we're going to see? We're going to see like a hybrid version of like the Lamar Jackson offense with the Louisville Cardinals. I think that's what it's going to be like. Now, he's not going to be electric like Lamar is, but it is going to have a very similar thread-like ability as far as what they're trying to do.
1: Second down and two upcoming for Alabama. A fourth down, a punt upcoming for Oregon State as Houston forces the punt. Syracuse also underway against New Hampshire. First and 10 for New Hampshire at their own 21-yard line. Number six, Indiana facing North Texas. And the opening kickoff is taken down to the 15-yard line for Indiana. So about a 60-yard return. And Indiana with Josh Hoover, his first snap will happen at the opposing 15-yard line.
0: That is exactly how you want to start your career at a new environment there at Indiana for the Hoosiers. And yeah, just here we go again, Cignetti. This is one of those things that I was preaching to people all year last year, is just the fact of like, it's every phase this guy is locked in. And they have won multiple games through special teams. Last year against Oregon, great example of it. They punt the blocked the punt. It totally changed the whole outcome and vibe of the football game and really just took the air out of the stadium. And again, here we go, opening kickoff into plus territory to start it.
1: Coming up next, can Indiana finish their opening drive? The reigning national champs with a touchdown. We'll have that for you. Plus, Keelan Russell's opening drive. They're facing a second down and very long on the ECU side of the 50-yard line. All of that coming up. It's College Game Day on ESPN Radio.
2: 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Dabo Swinney and the Clemson Tigers are heading to Baton Rouge to face Lane Kiffin and number 11 LSU. 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
1: Matt Schick, Matt Sims, we are underway here in week one on College Game Day on ESPN Radio. Let's get an update. Alabama, what happened?
12: East Carolina at number 13, Alabama.
1: Looked like Keelan Russell in the offense, Matt Sims, was hitting its stride. You had that long third down run for Keelan Russell of 24 yards. Then what happened to the drive?
0: They tried to run the football and they lost like 5 yards. But that's really, hey, that's what we saw last year. That's kind of what we see here in the first drive of the game. Keelan Russell doing a great job of using his legs. We really haven't seen him drop back and throw it a ton yet, but we see the athleticism, the presence that he has in the field. It's legit. His athleticism really is going to translate phenomenally well. But yes, we did see that when they tried to run the football and be physical, they had a tough time moving Eastern Carolina off the line of scrimmage.
1: Keelan Russell, 2 for 2. Passing 12 yards in that first drive. Also, 2 carries, 24 yards. One of those was 23 yards. Yes. One of those carries as well. They did finish the drive with a 41-yard field goal by Connor Talty. Yeah. It is 3-0 Alabama. Let's go to Bloomington.
12: North Texas at number 6, Indiana.
1: We mentioned the long kickoff return for Indiana to start off the game. That one was returned 67 yards to the North Texas 20-yard line. And then 3 plays later, Josh Hoover to Nick Marsh. And Nick Marsh, you talk about one of the great acquisitions for Indiana. You lose Surratt, you lose Cooper.
0: Yeah.
1: Boom. Welcome in Nick Marsh, who is one of the best recruits, best receivers. He signed with Michigan State, transfers to Indiana, and he catches a 15-yard touchdown. Not just catches it, does it with one hand.
0: Does it with one hand, and this is what's great about Indiana, too. Just a simple back shoulder fade that they throw in the one-on-one opportunity in the low red zone, and Hoover throws a line drive about peck height to that outside shoulder. Great accuracy. Nick Marsh fighting off the defender, able to get just the right hand on it and basically just pins it to his body when he hits the ground. Phenomenal concentration by the transfer there, already making an impact for this offense.
1: Josh Hoover, 1 for 1 passing, 15 yards and a touchdown to give him the Heisman Trophy now. Nick Marsh on the receiving end there. Why is Josh Hoover, you were playing me a video earlier today at an interview he did with our mutual friend Jake Budd.
0: Yeah.
1: Why is Josh Hoover impressing you, not just in this game, but just in this offseason? Why is he such a good fit?
0: Well, I just feel like last year he was someone that caught my eye as a player that has tremendous talent. And yes, he did have a little bit of a turnover bug, considering what his former team would say about him. But either way, I just thought that immediately I could see this guy has great presence on the field. He's very accurate when he's throwing. He is a good enough mover in the pocket and can create space for himself as well for opportunities outside of that. But now when you hear him speak about what it's like to be an Indiana Hoosier and to be in that building with the brotherhood, he's like, it's real. He goes, the coaching staff, the players, he goes, I've never been in an environment where the accountability is to such a high degree across the board, and also for everyone to just totally trust the leadership wholeheartedly. I think it's really impactful. It's super powerful. And when you hear him speak, it does give me chills, because it is just about the impact that they are making as a football culture there for the football players that are taking place. Like, you could see that, like, the development goes well beyond just the X's and O's and what they're trying to accomplish within the practice field.
1: 7-0 Indiana with the lead on North Texas. Let's go to Houston.
12: Oregon State at number 23, Houston.
1: 10 plays, 85 yards for Houston. Connor Wigman to Amari Thomas, short catch, long run, 31 yards for the touchdown. Point after makes it 7-0 Houston. Amari Thomas, one of those players that, unless you're an avid college football fan, you don't know a ton about, but he caught nearly 1,000 yards worth of catches last season. 12 receiving touchdowns. This is his sixth consecutive game with a touchdown catch. Big 12's leading returning receiver in both yards and touchdown catches. Off to a great start.
0: Off to a great start. And you can see, too, when he caught the football, and there was no doubt he was scoring, man, because he just was absolutely lightning with the football in his hands. And it's going to be an awesome matchup for those two guys to connect throughout this season, and really going to be the 1-2 punch that we're going to lean into the entire season as far as just their playoff hopes go.
1: It's got a pretty good offense. We know what Willie Fritz is going to bring. Toledo transfer Anthony Boswell. Fritz calls him the best center he's coached in 34 years.
0: Wow.
1: They bring in an All-American guard who played for Fritz at Tulane, an All-MAC tackle. So that offensive line might be pretty good, and that Houston team might be a team that surprises. Matt Schick, Matt Sims, College Game Day, ESPN Radio. We are presented by Progressive Insurance, and College Game Day on ESPN Radio is built by the Home Depot. We'd love to look a little bit further on to later games later on today. Oregon is a heavy favorite. We're also going to see Auburn taking on Baylor. DJ Lagway, Byron Brown, battle of transfers. Brown, of course, has that experience under Alex Golish's system at South Florida. Which quarterback do you believe in more in this matchup in the Southeast?
0: Yeah, I believe in Byron Brown more. And not because he makes it prettier at the position as far as like his throwing and all that kind of stuff, but he's just an absolute gamer. And I feel like in just opportunities where it's just backyard ball, he feels very comfortable taking the football, making his feet work for him, making explosive plays on the ground. He's a physical presence when he's running as well. So he's wearing out defenses simultaneously as he's making explosive plays. And, you know, that's the reason why I give him a little bit more of a leg up, because familiarity with the head coach, familiarity with just what makes Byron Brown play at a high level. So all of those things, I feel like, give them a tremendous advantage to being a little bit more of a tuned in football team to start compared to DJ Lagway. A lot of new across the board, and just never really settled and fit in with the Florida offensive scheme that they were trying to do. Never developed a polished passing game, and that's what I really need to see before I start to buy stock into Baylor and to DJ Lagway as far as them being competitive in their conference.
1: Sawyer Robertson gone, DJ Lagway in, a former five-star Florida quarterback, great physical talent. It's just about the consistency. When you look at DJ Lagway, what are the deficiencies? What does he need to shore up?
0: The biggest thing really for me is just consistency on the drop and the accuracy, right? I think there was just too many times when I was watching them play last year where just, you know, everyone was ranting and raving about, man, his accuracy down the field. I was like, all right, well, that's great. We're missing too many easy completions on first and second down with intermediate to low-hanging fruit where, you know, especially in today's day and age with the talent at the quarterback position and the demand at the quarterback position, you need to hit those first and second down completions at a extremely high clip rate. And I feel like there was just too many of those missed opportunities for him last year. And that would be really the main thing that I would like to see for his progression here at the position. Just first and second down, if somebody's open, got to hit those at a very high rate and have to put yourself in a more manageable third down position more consistently.
1: That game coming up later on this afternoon. Matt Schick, Matt Sims. Do want to clarify something. The extra point, it was botched. Bad snap, bad hold, whatever it was for Houston. So it's 6-0 Houston over Oregon State. And now a man running free and a huge gain for Oregon State. Ooh. And nearly a touchdown down at the 10-yard line for Oregon State. Gain of at least 60 yards. And they're going to have a first and goal.
0: Look at that right there. That was a nice move there in the open space there. Atkinson dropping back to pass. He gets a little roll out to the left. Fantastic throw on the run and a busted coverage there by the defense. I'm not exactly sure how Legree got behind the defense in that sense, but he was wide open down that left sideline for that explosive play.
1: Gain of 71 yards and a first and goal shoved out of bounds. It'll be second and goal for Oregon State. Oregon State trailing 6-0 to Houston. It is Alabama with a 3-0 lead on ECU. They forced a punt. Alabama has the ball back and will have a second down at about 3 after a nice gain on first down. And Indiana Nick Marsh on the receiving end of Josh Hoover's first throw.
0: Yeah.
1: First, not only first touchdown throw, first throw as an Indiana Hoosier. It goes 15 yards. That's because they had a 70-plus yard kickoff return to set him up in good field position.
0: Special teams, baby. As my high school coach once said, hey, you're going to win championships with great special teams, okay, Sim? So just don't mess it up, okay?
1: In a related story, you are from New Jersey. 6-0 Houston with the lead over Oregon State. Alabama 3-0 on ECU and 7-0 Indiana with the edge on North Texas. Update, more updates on the early window coming up. Plus, Trevor Maddich, college football analyst, sits down with us for a few minutes here on College Game Day on ESPN Radio.
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7: Hey guys, Zaslow here. 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We are live in Baton Rouge, walk-ons from 4 p.m. to 7 p.m. Eastern time. That's right. It's our first stop of the season. LSU, Clemson, ESPN Radio's college campus tour powered by Bloom Energy. 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
11: I think McKenna can still get 50 points without scoring 20 goals if he plays in the top six all year, and he's a guy that gets a long look on PP1 playing with the talent that he's playing with. As an 18-year-old, this guy played college hockey and didn't play for one of the top teams in D1. He went to Penn State and had to be a go-to guy there. I think 51 points in 31 games in college hockey is something to be very proud about. That's a pretty tough feat to accomplish for any 18-year-old playing in college hockey. So there was growth in his game last year. He had something to prove because he's through his junior career, this guy basically was on pace to beat every record that existed. So I think if he scores 50 points, he's going to score 20 goals. I actually think he's going to get 60 points in the league next year.
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1: Ohio State's first drive didn't go anywhere. The next drive did.
2: Yes, it did.
1: Let's update you from Columbus.
0: Ball State at number one, Ohio State.
1: You know, Malachi Toney last night was very good for Miami. A couple very hundred good. Yards receiving, three touchdowns. It was great.
2: Very good.
1: And we're always kind of prisoner of the moment. Oh, he's the best play. He's the most dynamic. Yeah. And then, oh, we're reminded of just how good Jeremiah Smith is.
2: Dude, what can I say? Ohio State dials up essentially an out and up, right, from a condensed alignment for Jeremiah Smith. The safety gets over the top and thinks, all right, yeah, I got a great angle. There's no way. Jeremiah Smith puts on the turbo boosters, and he runs right past this guy. And Julian Sand actually underthrows it, and it doesn't matter. It bounces off Jeremiah Smith's chest, and then he's able to, like, basically David Tyree, like, catch it with his helmet, and then Hamburger Helper just mashed the football with his hands all within two steps. Phenomenal play by the star receiver. Just put him in bubble tape and get him ready for the NFL draft right now.
1: 7-0 Ohio State with the lead. Alabama looking to extend their lead. They have a 10-0 lead, and they're going for more with the start of the second quarter. Nebraska trailing Ohio 10-7 in the second quarter. Not exactly what you want. Ohio took a 7-0 lead, going three plays, 75 yards. They had a 68-yard pass on the first play from scrimmage, and then two plays later took it into the end zone. Nebraska takes the ball, goes 12 plays, 75 yards. Jamal Rule runs it in from a yard out for the touchdown, and then Ohio with a field goal drive. Nebraska punts. Ohio still with the ball.
2: Can you do that without smiling so much, though? I mean, look at you. You're already like, yes. Chaos.
1: Oh,
2: this is lovely.
1: My wife is a big Nebraska fan. I'm not home right now, and it's probably for the best. UConn with a 21-0 lead on Lafayette. Army go West Point. 21-0 edge on Bryant. Tarleton State leads the MAC 7-0 over Bowling Green. JMU, Billy Napier. 7-0 lead on Liberty. That game's on ESPNU as they start the second quarter. Pitt, Mason Heichel, 4 of 5 passing, 49 yards. No score right now, but they are 1st and 10 in the red zone right now, taking on Miami of Ohio at home. And South Carolina, Kent State, no score. That game just kicked off 5 minutes ago. Let's get another update from Tuscaloosa.
0: East Carolina at number 13, Alabama.
1: Alabama with another score here and a point after makes it 17-0. We had the Crowell touchdown. We have the Talty field goal and another score here for the Tide.
2: Yep, another score for the Tide. And Daniel Hill gets in on the ground, 4-yard run for him. And so it's just good to see that Alabama really making the attempt of being more physical in the run game, especially in the low red zone area. The play before was actually an interception. Keelan Russell dropped back to pass. The pass was intercepted, but it was called back on a penalty. They get the mulligan, 1st and 4 from the from the 4-yard line. They punch it in with Daniel Hill for the touchdown.
1: Looks like Houston turned the ball over near midfield after they had the ball at midfield. Oregon State takes over with 13:47 to go in the second quarter. They are trailing Houston 9-7 near midfield. 14-0 Syracuse with the lead on New Hampshire, picking up a first down on 3rd down and 9 as Fran Brown looking for a better start to the way than the way last season ended. And we're looking at Ohio State and Ball State. They're reviewing a catch here, but Jeremiah Smith with a touchdown to write home about in that first half.
2: Yes, it certainly was. I mean, again, just his ability to change directions, his ability to move fluidly from a double move, the out and then the up, without changing gear and actually accelerating out of the second move the way that he did. Just another reminder of how special this football player is for college football right now.
1: North Texas picks up a 20-yard gain. They are in Indiana territory, trailing 14-0. Looking ahead later on to tonight or this afternoon, we've got Oregon State in action, Georgia, Texas. These are all large point spread games. We mentioned Baylor and Auburn. Curious to get your thoughts on what we're going to have later on tonight, Matt Sims, with Clemson and LSU. Pick your side.
2: Pick my side. Let's go with the LSU Tigers, man.
1: What about with the points?
2: Yeah, I'm rolling with it. Yeah, I feel that confident about it. I feel like, for honestly, with Clemson and with Dabo Swinney, it's like I need to see it before I kind of jump back on that bandwagon again, because I feel like it did get so far away from true north last year.
1: 7-6 season last year, Clemson and LSU coming up tonight, 7:30 p.m. Eastern time. That'll be on ABC. Michigan and Western Michigan. Michigan a huge favorite in Kyle Whittingham's first game. And then some very interesting games coming up the rest of the weekend. Ole Miss and Louisville. I know you're taking the Louisville side here. What needs to happen for the Cardinals?
2: What needs to happen, it really just has to do with just how can they establish this quarterback within this offense and a skill set that I feel like we have not seen from the quarterback position and Jeff Brohm, that combination yet. So it's very much like at the NFL level with like Kyler Murray, with a Kevin O'Connell. We haven't quite seen that balance of player and coach before. And I'm very curious to see just kind of the offense in which he creates around Lincoln, because I do think that, of course, he's one of the more creative minds in football. I do think that they have all the bells and whistles. And I'm just curious as far as how they all piece it together for him, because I do think that he is a true dual threat quarterback for them the entire year.
1: Well, we're not going to have a shutout in Tuscaloosa. Let's get an update.
0: East Carolina at number 13, Alabama.
1: Mitch Griffiths with a 68-yard pass to Tyler Johnson down to the Alabama 1-yard line. And then a 1-yard pass play. ECU is now within 10 points, 17-7 right now. They're going to review this. No, they've done it. The PAT is good. 17-7. They're a 10-point lead for Alabama, an Alabama team favored by 27.5.
2: Yeah, and of course, we heard earlier in the show, right, Greg McElroy ranting and raving about the fact that the defense is going to be that much more improved, especially the quarterback room. But in one-on-one situations, especially after an explosive pass play like they did, great accuracy to the back corner of the end zone by Griffiths, and then Melvin, the fantastic concentration going down to the ground, securing the football there to get in the end zone for the Pirates.
1: 14-0, Indiana with the lead on North Texas. Let's get an update from Bloomington.
0: North Texas at number 6, Indiana.
1: Field goal attempt is good for North Texas. It is 14-3, Indiana, with 9 minutes and change to go in that second quarter. Second down and goal for Syracuse. 14-0 lead on New Hampshire as they are ready to put the wood to New Hampshire. And other game, Houston with a 9-7 lead on Oregon State. What's impressed you so far? We got about 20 seconds.
2: What's impressed me so far is Indiana just right back to what they do and just haven't blinked an eye.
1: 14-3 with the lead. College Football Live, Sam Ravitch, Harry Lyles Jr. coming up. 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
3: Harry!
0: 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It's a showdown between the top two teams in the NL East. Matt Olson and the Atlanta Braves are in Philadelphia for a critical series against Kyle Schwarber and the Phillies.
4: 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Kyle Schwarber!
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20: In telling College Game Day, the off-the-field noise hasn't been a distraction.
21: They're in a great place. You know, all this stuff's made, you know, in the media, and you guys got to cover it. Yeah. I've got to answer it. These guys don't worry about it. Yeah. You know, they've got a team that they've been with this whole time, and they said, hey, coach, if we can add some players to help us win, let's go. And that's my job to always look at those things. But this team's ready to go. They prepared a lot for this moment. And so they're excited.
20: Three top 15 teams in action right now. Alabama outside the preseason top 10 for the first time in forever. Number 13 tied, taking on ECU in Tuscaloosa, up 17-7, just underway second quarter. Keelon Russell making his first career start, 4-6 for 61 yards. Number 6, Indiana opening up their title defense against North Texas in Bloomington on top 14-3. 9:39 to go in the second. Josh Hoover, 4-4, 60. 67 yards and a touchdown.
22: Hey, Michelle Smallman, and coming up Monday, it's finally here. The 2026 NFL season is set to finally kick off. We're going to get you ready for it all.

0: take a little time for this team to mesh. But the talent's there for Houston. So I think, to me, this is probably a week one rust deal that we're seeing here.
1: A lot has been made in the offseason. The Big Ten versus the SEC, conference versus conference. Right now, a couple of Big Ten teams have been slow out of the gate. Nebraska, one of those teams. However, they have just taken the lead 14-13 over the Fighting Ohio Bobcats. A Anthony Calandria 24-yard touchdown pass to Jamai Rule to put Nebraska up in front. But Lyles, we'll talk about it a little bit later. You got Rutgers with the big loss to UMass. Michigan State struggling a little bit last night against Toledo. And Nebraska, up until literally 10 seconds ago, were trailing Ohio at home.
0: Yeah. Hey, you know, it's week one.
1: Week one, obviously, right?
0: Yeah. A lot of football left to be played here between Ohio and Nebraska, excuse me. But I am mostly curious, at least in this game, just to see what Anthony Calandria looks like. He was a guy that had some bad habits he had to get rid of when he left Virginia. We saw a great year from him last year at UNLV under Dan Mullen. So obviously, as he moves into the Big Ten, that's a different brand of football. You're not playing a Big Ten team today, but you want to see what it looks like together, what he looks like in this offense, his comfortability with his weapons, things of that nature. So slower start here. I mean, he's kind of doing his own job, right? So I don't want to knock the young man. He's really talented, really good. I think he's going to be good for this team. But I want to see how that shakes out in that game.
1: Playing a little popcorn here. Let's go back to Bloomington, Indiana.
2: North Texas at number 6, Indiana.
1: Reigning national champs tack on another one. Pass to Charlie Becker from Josh Hoover from within the 10-yard line. Becker was another one of those guys you were incredibly high on. Was kind of number 3. Came on strong in the playoff last year. 21-3 is the score over the Mean Green of North Texas.
0: Charlie Becker is a good example, an example that is still on this team, of what, in my opinion, Indiana was last year. Indiana was not strictly this NIL transfer portal story. A lot of people try to make it seem like they paid for their roster. This was a talent development story for Indiana last year. Charlie Becker was on nobody's radar until the Big Ten championship game, and then became one of the better receivers in college football through their run through the playoff, which is why a lot of people are still high on this receiving core this year. Because even though they did bring in Nick Marsh, a very talented receiver, because of what Charlie Becker was able to put together and the consistency that he showed against Indiana's best competition throughout the entire season in a 4-game stretch, again, to me, is emblematic of what has made Indiana and that story so successful and so unique.
1: 20 yards per catch last year. Every time he touched the ball, man, it was an explosive play. Yeah. It's pretty crazy. And yes, you're replacing guys like Omar Cooper, obviously Elijah Surratt. Mm-hmm. Not going to be easy. They combined for 134 grabs, 28 touchdowns last year for Indiana. But Charlie Becker is there. Obviously, Nick Marsh has already made his presence known. IU took care of the ball last year. Like, that was one of the biggest things that separated them, not only from the rest of the Big Ten, but also from the rest of the country. Let's take a peek down at Tuscaloosa as Alabama continues to run up the score.
2: East Carolina at number 13, Alabama.
1: Another big play from outside of the red zone. Yonzi Pierre, 26-yard interception, actually, for the score. So there's that defense coming alive for Alabama, Lyles.
0: Listen, I don't want to pat, excuse me, my own back, but I'm going to. That was a player I was telling you guys, hey, like, there's a lot of talented players on this Alabama defense. He had a monster year last year, I believe, as a sophomore. I mean, he is going to be a name that you are going to hear all year long, not just because, I mean, he's making plays like that. He's going to be in the defensive backfield as well. It's about to be 31-7 here, Alabama, obviously pending the extra point. So if you are the Crimson Tide, this is the start that you wanted to get off to.
1: No question. Getting that defense involved there on that side. 31-7 after the point after is good. 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We are underway in week one across the country. All eyes are still on Death Valley tonight. We're going to get to that one next. This is College Football Live on ESPN Radio.
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9: They've spent the summer apart.
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1: Sam Ravitch, great to have you along with us here. The latest episode of Law and Order College Football Edition another chapter. Literally, this thing feels like a movie. Lane Kiffin, the LSU Tigers, had to decide by 11:59 p.m. last night whether or not they were going to put Daquan Wright and Xavien Harris on the roster. Obviously, two players who signed NFL contracts, granted a preliminary injunction to return to college and play. The SEC has already sued and has threatened severe punishment if Lane indeed decided to put those players on the roster. Lyles, what did Lane Kiffin decide to do?
0: He decided to punt and play another down because... If I have this correct, right, that they're not playing today.
1: Two roster spots are open.
0: Two roster spots open, and technically they could be added to it at a later date.
1: Right.
0: So, yeah, we're sort of just extending the game here.
1: It's not over. Yes, you're right.
0: It's not over. It sounds like, I mean, dude, if there is something to be fought, it is going to be fought. This is, I feel like it's far from over. I'm not saying that from any sort of legal knowledge. Aside from the fact that it appeared the last, what, 2-3 years, that if there's a fight to be had, you just got to go get you a little lawyer, get you a little court in whatever place that you need to get a little dubski in, and you get it done.
1: And if there's a fight to be had, Lane Kiffin is going to be one of the people having that fight. Here's what he had to say on College Game Day on his decision not to roster those two players.
6: As much as I feel for the players, and I believe that you fight for what you believe in. And I believe, you know, these kids have an opportunity to play, just like all the other kids around the country that are winning court cases and being put on rosters. But at the same time, I'm the head coach of LSU, and I had to make a decision that is for the big picture of LSU and the LSU football program, with the uncertainties of what potentially could have come by adding them to the roster. And we couldn't get exact reasons or exact what that would mean if we added them.
1: This was a high-stakes game of chicken, and it still is in a way, right? But Lane Kiffin made a business decision to say, all right, we're not going to, like, piss off the SEC and Greg Sankey now. We might do it later, but we're not going to do it right now.
0: The whole thing is interesting, and I feel like at different turns, everybody's not necessarily having the same conversation, because it's one thing to lay out here and say, like, hey, like, we don't want former NFL players to play in college football. I think everybody agrees with that. I don't think you're going to find anybody that's like, oh, like, you should totally have former NFL players that are playing college football. But, like, a few different things here. We're not talking about NFL veterans. We're not talking about guys that actually played in NFL regular season games. Yes, some played in preseason games. Some had practices, different kinds of things like that. At the same time, I still don't think that those guys should be playing college football again.
1: Right.
0: Like, once you have gone, once you've signed a contract, all those different kinds of things, that should probably be it for you. And while I do understand the perspective, Sam, because a lot of this is, and I think this is where a lot of people miss this. Like, this is why Lane Kiffin and these players and anybody is fighting for this at all. Because you do got to think about this, right? Like, people aren't just going to fight it for no reason. The reason they're fighting for it is because they feel, as a part of the class of 2022, had they known this was available to them, which it was not known to be available to them until June after the NFL draft,
1: right,
0: that they would have stayed in school. And so because of that, they're fighting for it. But again, I am of the thought that at some point the line has been drawn. It's almost like the athletes that played. Chris Sims is back there in production, and you know, his last year of college ball was what? I can't, 2011, something like that. Either way, the line for having NIL, Trevor Match is back there too. The line for having NIL, being paid for your name, image, and likeness, was July 1st, 2021. Mm. Like, at some point, there is a cutoff line, there's a cutoff date, and you miss out. And I think that
1: that's
0: sort of just where I'm at on all this. Like, unfortunately, the line was drawn, and you missed out.
1: And the class of 22, obviously trying to sue their way back in, temporary injunction. And it's not like this is the only thing. Not like LSU is the only one doing this. Indiana has a couple of players coming back. There's other coaches that are looking into this as a potential option. But you have to ask the questions, is the juice worth the squeeze? In the meantime, we've got a couple of scores that are changing across the country right now. Let's go back down to H-Town in Houston.
2: Oregon State at number 23, Houston.
1: All right, so this game was 9-7, a weird score after the first quarter, but then Houston tacked on another touchdown, 56-yard rush from Samford the second to put Houston up 16-7. So that's the updated score there. Currently 3rd and 11, 3:34 left to go in the second quarter against Oregon State. This was an outfit Houston and a team that, you know, took their program to new heights last year, and obviously with high expectations, Houston won this game in Corvallis last year, so this is a return. Amari Thomas is a name, I think, who's already scored in this game out there on a wide receiver. Had almost 1,000 yards and 12 scores last year. Terrific in his couple of seasons at UAB. This is Houston doing what they're supposed to be doing right now.
0: Yeah, 100%. And I think, too, obviously still early in the Big 12 tenure of Houston, but this is a program even before Willie Fritz that ran itself like a power program.
1: Right.
0: And I think because of that, you're seeing how this program has continued to build in different ways, whether it's, you know, facility wise, I would say their standard of play on the field, obviously, like, you know, fluctuated there at the end with Dana Holgorsen. But we know Willie Fritz has won everywhere that he's been. This team, I feel like, has been ahead of schedule for the last couple of years. And at least in this game, you know, hey, 16-7, it probably hasn't been the jump that you would have hoped for.
1: Yep.
0: But at no point has it felt like they're out of control this one.
1: Remember, I think a lot of folks remember the name Mekhi Hughes, right? He was up at Oregon last year after a breakout season at Tulane. Didn't really make an impact for Dan Lanning. So now he is back in the Big 12 territory at Houston. He has got 8 carries for 55 yards, averaging almost 7 yards per carry. So, I mean, I don't want to make a knock on Mekhi Hughes, but maybe back in more of a weight class that is more suitable to his play?
0: Yes. And it also, if nothing else, I mean, hey, man, when you're in the running back room at Oregon, let me tell you something, you're not alone. You're never alone.
1: There's some other dogs there that you got to compete with.
0: Yeah.
1: Let's head back to the Horseshoe and check in on the number one team in the country.
2: Ball State at number one, Ohio State.
1: Julian Sayin with a 3-yard rush to make the score 21-0 over Ball State right now. So after a punt in their first possession, Lyles, Ohio State has scored on their next 3 drives, and all 3 scores have come from different folks on that offense.
0: The Buckeyes looking like the Buckeyes, looking like what you would expect. And hey, man, you know, if you play for Ball State, it's going to be a great story one day.
1: Why?
0: As you could say, you played against these guys. I mean, half these guys are going to be in the NFL. You know?
1: Yeah.
0: I mean, look, and that's not to say that you don't go out there and try. You know, your boy Keldrick Luster's out there trying to make it happen.
1: Yeah.
0: But again, man, I mean, you can see the difference.
1: There's a difference, yeah.
0: On the screen, you know?
1: Look, this is a business decision for Ball State to play this game. It's a business decision.
0: 100%. And that's not to be disrespectful or anything like that. Like, you know, you often hear people say, you know, a team is good looking coming off the bus. If we took all of the logos and everything off of both of these teams and both of them came off the bus, you would be able to pick the winner 100 times out of 100.
1: Right. I want to talk a little bit more about Ohio State. Again, the preseason number one team coming into the season this year, 21-0, the score over Ball State. Offense that returns 8 starters. Of those 8, 4 on the offensive line. And I think in today's college football, that makes a world of a difference. Now, having said that, this offensive line was good last year. They were not great, especially when they were playing up in competition against Indiana and Miami. There were some flaws that made themselves known. The last time that we saw Julian Sayin, he was running for his life. He got sacked 10 times in each of the last 2 games of the season against Miami and Indiana in the Big Ten championship game. So obviously the improvement of the offensive line is maybe a question. There aren't like many questions you can ask, though.
0: Yeah.
1: Right? Of Ohio State. Not a lot of holes there on that team.
0: No, I think as it pertains to like what you're speaking to with Sayin and that line being challenged specifically by Indiana and Miami's defensive lines.
1: Yeah.
0: Like those are like top, 3 to 5 last year?
1: Maybe
0: at the very
1: some of
0: worst.
1: The best that we've seen in recent memory.
0: Yeah. And I think the thing that handicapped Ohio State last year was not necessarily the efficiency of the offense, but the conservative nature compared to what you would hope for a team as talented as an Ohio State, right? Like Arthur Smith, like this is going to be a lot more fun to watch.
1: A lot of pressure on him, though, I think.
0: A lot of pressure on him. But I think having a year under Sayin's belt, I mean, year 3 of Jeremiah Smith is not fair. Chris Henry Jr., you got an experienced backfield. Like, I think you should see a different, more razzle-dazzle offense that would fare better in those situations.
1: Really quick, couple of other updates. UConn 21-0 over Lafayette right now. West Virginia 17-0 over Coastal Carolina. The Cuse 14-0 over New Hampshire. From Columbus to Tuscaloosa to Bloomington. 3 top 15 teams in action right now. And the updates continue to roll as we roll on College Football Live.
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0: 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Alongside Harry Lyles Jr., I am Sam Ravitch. Couple of games going on in week one. Some still at the half, some getting underway in the third quarter. When you think about what we have seen so far in week one, Lyles, the Big Ten is a conference that a lot of people were rightfully high on heading into the year. When you see what Indiana has done in years past under Kurt Cignetti, the pressure was on them to not only repeat, but to show everybody that was caught logo watching last year that, no, they are here indeed to stay. So let's check in and get an update on number six, Indiana.
1: North Texas at number six, Indiana.
0: Charlie Becker with his second touchdown grab of the day to make the score 31-13 over the Mean Green of North Texas. Charlie was a guy, again, that picked things up late on in the season last year, showed up massive for them in the run to the college football playoff national championship and even in that game. And Charlie Becker with three grabs, 52 yards, his second touchdown again of the day to make it 31-13.
2: Yeah, I mean, hey, that's, again, the type of guy where you can point and say, hey, this is what Indiana football can do for you. Just sort of the improvement, getting the best out of his players. That's why even, you know, when we look to this run game for Indiana with Turbo Richard, I mean, he has 10 carries, 44 yards. He has a long of 23. So when you kind of break that down, not great.
0: Right.
2: Lee Beebe, 6 carries, 10 yards, not great. Something to build on there. You mentioned some of the, you know, the yardage discrepancies in this game, mm-hmm. obviously leaning in North Texas' favor. So, you know, we had the sound from Cignetti earlier on just, again, needing to build.
0: Right.
2: Obviously, the fan base is still riding the high, understandably so, by the way.
0: As they should be, man.
2: I mean,
0: look at the context of where they came from,
2: yeah,
0: right?
2: Again, and I'm not trying to be funny when I say this. I definitely, if you told me, hey, like, which one's going to happen first, Indiana National Championship or your death? I thought I would die before I would see that. I just did. And because, hey, we're playing odds. Indiana football was, win percentage-wise, the standard of bad for 125, 126 years that they had been playing college football.
0: Right.
2: But all that said, it's a new day. I have been one of the biggest proponents of, or against, I guess you could say, the logo watching that I feel like that has still been going on with Indiana, because if you slap an Ohio State, an Alabama, a Georgia, and maybe not Clemson anymore, logo on that team, winning a national championship, 16-0, rebuild, I feel like they would be ranked higher than six.
0: Yeah. And you're not alone in that fact, especially when you go undefeated and you have some of those weapons coming back, plus the addition of Josh Hoover and the continuity. I think a lot of people thought they might be ranked higher heading into the season. But again, the Big Ten lauded as maybe taking over the world of college football as the new conference power over the SEC. But hold on. What happened to Rutgers? hey, the Zoomass decided to come in and wreck the day for Mr. Schiano.
2: So
0: that was tough. But then also, yeah, Michigan State struggling in a 10-point win over Toledo, which I will give Toledo credit, a better team than probably most people think of them. But nevertheless,
2: sure,
0: a couple of Big Ten teams
2: so,
0: with some questions.
2: Look, you know, it's rare that you could have some stinkers, if you will, that are covered up by just the finest of colognes. Ohio State, Indiana, Oregon sort of mask the scent of what you saw from a Rutgers, if you will.
0: Right.
2: You know?
0: That's fair. I also saw some funny stuff on social media about Chip Kelly. Do you see any of that stuff? Chip Kelly getting ready to take over for Schiano at Rutgers.
2: Oh, like
0: he was going to go to the Jersey, or Brian Kelly, excuse me, getting ready for potentially taking over that.
2: Start talking like Tony Soprano.
0: Yeah, right. I saw some of that on social media. That was some funny stuff, man.
2: I would actually sign up for that. I would like to see that.
0: Everyone would love to see that, man. He's a merchant. He knows where he's going.
2: Yeah.
0: All right, let's check in on Nebraska, who just scored 21-13, I believe the score is there, over Ohio. Rushing touchdown from Mr. Anthony Calandria on an 11-play, 73-yard drive that took 5.5 off the clock. So this game was tight at the half. It was 14-13, but now Nebraska starting to create a little bit more separation. Anthony Calandria is one of those quarterbacks who has bounced around a little bit, mm-hmm. Lyles, I think, to say the least, right? You think about his time at Virginia, then UNLV, and now Nebraska. And when you think about how Calandry actually landed at Nebraska, he wasn't their first choice, right?
2: No,
0: and
2: yeah.
0: then now they're I wouldn't say stuck with him. He's a very serviceable quarterback.
2: Yeah.
0: How would you assess how he has played so far today and the quarterback situation for Nebraska this season?
2: Look, he's 12 of 22, 181 yards, a touchdown. And then obviously he just, you know, got one in on the ground. But I mean, he's eight carries, 3 yards. He is a really good player when he is playing under control. I think the thing that you saw in when he was in Virginia, and the caveat there is he's a young quarterback.
0: Yeah.
2: Like, I don't think that's exclusive to Anthony Calandry by any means. I think he had the fortune to play for a guy like Dan Mullen, who, I mean, we've seen time and again, knows how to generate an offense, how to build a quarterback. We're watching him attempt to do it this year with Jackson Arnold.
0: Mm-hmm.
2: I think as long as Anthony plays within himself, that's good for Nebraska.
0: Yeah.
2: But that is a big ol' if.
0: That is a big if. And he's a player that has experience. He's also has a little bit of history of turning the ball over at times. Quick updates again from across the country as week one of college football rolls along. UConn 42-0 over Lafayette right now. Go Huskies. West Virginia 24-7 over Coastal Carolina. We got you covered. 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
3: Coming up on the Monday edition of Unsportsmanlike with Evan Cohen, Chris Canty, and me, Michelle Smallman. It's finally here. The 2026 NFL season is set to kick off. We'll get you ready for it all. 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
4: Rich, did you wake up to this?
5: I think McKenna can still get 50 points without scoring 20 goals if he plays in the top six all year, and he's a guy that gets a long look on PP1 playing with the talent that he's playing with. As an 18-year-old, this guy played college hockey and didn't play for one of the top teams in D1. He went to Penn State and had to be a go-to guy there. I think 51 points in 31 games in college hockey is something to be very proud about. That's a pretty tough feat to accomplish for any 18-year-old playing in college hockey. So there was growth in his game last year. He had something to prove because he's you know, through his junior career, this guy basically was on pace to beat every record that existed. So I think if he scores 50 points, he's going to score 20 goals. I actually think he's going to get 60 points in the league next year.
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0: because Gunnar Stockton is not like the finesse,
1: yeah,
0: shiny big toy quarterback. He just gets things done.
1: He's a lunch pail guy,
0: like
2: hard hat lunch pail guy.
0: I feel like that's kind of just why people are sleeping on this Georgia team.
1: Agree.
0: I really think it is that simple, because when we look at the roster, the talent, we expect them to be improved at both running back and receiver this year.
1: Yep.
0: A lot of talent on this defense that was really young last year, and they still have a really damn good football team. It feels like to me, if you plugged in one of these guys that we think is going to be a first round pick into that quarterback position, we might have that team ranked number one.
1: Yeah. And again, I think it goes back to like the Arthur Smith conversation. It's a little bit of the sex appeal. Like Gunnar just isn't sexy because he already looks like the 40-year-old, you know, used car salesman down the street. But it's like, no, he's a
0: which wins some national championships, by the way.
1: Exactly. Exactly. And that's my point, though, too, is that like we're kind of judging them by like the cover of the book.
0: Yep.
1: And the truth is that they're a tough football team. They're going to run the football, I think, more effectively. Like you mentioned, Niall, this year, they're going to make more of an emphasis to do that.
0: Yeah.
1: And of course, we have to always keep in mind that, like, yes, Kurt Cignetti has come on the scene just like on fire. But Kirby Smart, to me, is still the best coach in all of college football. And that says a lot.
0: Yeah.
1: And yeah, Texas still has to take down the dogs in that sense. Mm-hmm. But also, I think for them long term, what can they do to just be a little bit more explosive than they've been in the past?
0: Yeah.
1: Right? That's the one thing, right? Yeah. When you think about Georgia football, we're going to play solid defense.
0: Yeah.
1: We're going to run the football good enough. But, like, where is that, like, explosive factor of, like, man, they can really make us pay if we get out of position? That's what they've been missing out the past 2 years.
0: Really, and frankly, that's just the part that's the most frustrating about them.
1: Yeah.
0: Because you're so dang talented. Like, sometimes we just want to see you step on somebody's neck. Sorry.
1: No doubt.
2: No. I just wanted to say it was Nate Frazier on the run there, 48 yards to the house for the opening score, 7-0. Number 3, Georgia on top of Tennessee State to get that one going. Number 23, Houston 26, Oregon State 7. Alabama 48-10 over East Carolina. Indiana still at 45-16 over North Texas. So, again, as expected, it's not as if we've had these marquee matchups in week one, but nevertheless, we have college football back, right? That's the most important part of it. But I do want to go back to Georgia and those playmakers really quick. Last year, it was Zachariah Branch. Let's throw him the ball, bubble screen, go run, get some yak for
1: and
2: us.
1: He was good at it.
2: And he was one of the best in the country at doing that. But one of the biggest questions for Georgia this year is, are we going to like kind of let Gunnar Stockton have a little more leash? Are we going to let him throw the ball, air it out a little bit more? When you have a guy like Nate Frazier in your backfield, like why not just give him the ball and start running? But they do need some of those explosive wide receivers. And you know, it's one of the reasons they've had a Texas problem, probably, right? Like in those games, that's where it shows up amongst the issues on the offensive line. So are there any names, Maddie, we should be at least keeping an eye out for in that wide receiver room?
1: Yeah, I mean, I think really just it just depends on how they organize it as far as the structure of their offense. And really, I would say last year, it seemed like they only let Gunnar go when it was like an obvious situation, right? And that's where I think just for Bobo moving forward, just a little bit more aggressive on the front end of throw out a razzle-dazzle play early on in the game, make the defense have to communicate on the sideline, hey, we didn't see this leading up to the week. Right. We got to do this, this, and this. And then kind of get back into your Rolodex of plays that you constantly run. Who the guy will be as far as like who's going to present the problems on the back end, that remains to be seen. We'll kind of figure that out a little bit today, but I'm not exactly sure who we would say would be the projected dude for them yet.
0: But see, to me, that is my issue with Georgia over the last few years.
1: Now, that's a style, though. That's their style.
0: And it is.
1: Yeah.
0: And to me, but I think of a guy like an Oscar Delp.
1: Yes.
0: Tight end.
1: Yeah.
0: Who I thought was a really dang good talent.
1: I agree, too.
0: And a great way to follow up a guy like a Brock Bowers, because, I mean, it's only down from there. But, like, to go from to him to Oscar Delp, like, hey, man, he's a great player.
1: I mean, I was yelling at the TV all year last year.
2: Be like,
1: can we get the tight ends more involved? Yep. Like, Sam knows that I was always saying that.
0: Yeah, and so to me, like, it's never been an issue of like talent or like who's the guy going to be. Like to me, it's almost just, again, always feels like there's just not a maximization of the talent that is available to you.
1: Well, you got to keep in mind defensive minded head coach Kirby, of course, wants to win, but it's sometimes I feel like when you are so heavily defensive minded, you are a little apprehensive to just like letting it all fly. Sure.
0: Yeah.
1: Right. Because it's like, no, don't do that because I can control it from my side of the line of scrimmage.
0: Yep.
1: And I think that's just one thing that, you know, occasionally it hinders them in big games because, like we've seen in big games, now your quarterback has to make the play.
0: Yep.
1: Right. And the teams that are too reliant on the passing game, they never had the help in the running game than they need in the big time games too. A la like an Oregon, you know, in those situations. Like when they really need to run it, they struggle because they are sometimes living in that finesse world too often.
2: Tight end has obviously been a position that has catapulted Georgia into the national spotlight. You mentioned Brock Bowers, obviously, in the way. Then it was Oscar Delp last year. Lawson Lucky is going to be taking a lion's share of those snaps at tight end this year. 7-0 again, Georgia on top. Let's head on out to the number one team in the country in Ohio State and get an update.
3: Ball State at number one, Ohio State.
2: All right, so we've gotten to the point where we've got some backups in the game. Luke Fahey is the new quarterback. Just a touchdown pass to Legend Bay increase the score. 49-3 is the final, or not the final, excuse me. We're in the fourth quarter. 14-15 left to go in the fourth, but 49-3. Again, Ohio State doing what we thought they would be doing in their first game of the season. Good to see some of the other guys getting involved. We, again, Georgia just getting underway. Oregon is about to kick things off against Boise State. We've got Texas and Texas State set to kick it off at 3:30 as well. This is College Football Live on ESPN Radio. Much more from Week 1 when we return.
4: 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The 2026 NFL season is set to kick off. 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

0: full of reasons. And I think Dabo Swinney is right where he wants his team to be. It's like, we don't have anyone that can play. Nobody's thinking about us. You know, the whole Roybus, a bunch of nobodies, Roybus, you know, talking all of that. And I think he's been laying in the weeds waiting for Tiger Stadium tonight.
1: Mark Casasura, Kelly Stauffer on call tonight. We're going to take you up until coverage here, college football on ESPN Radio at 7 p.m. Eastern. Kelly, tell me a little bit about how Sam Leavitt fits with Lane Kiffin in this offense.
0: Well, if you look at what Lane Kiffin and really Charlie Weiss have done with this offense over the years, they kind of have a template at quarterback that I think Sam Leavitt fits perfectly. If you look at Jackson Dart, you know, eventually last year you looked at Trinidad Chambliss. They're big guys. They're willing runners with the football. They can make things happen kind of, as they say, off schedule, outside the design of the play. They can make quick decisions because what it is, it's a run-heavy offense, but it's a run-pass option offense where quarterbacks have to make decisions like that. What I want to see out of Sam Leavitt, this isn't who he was before. Sam Leavitt held the ball for over 3 seconds every time he threw the ball on average his last two seasons. That's not what this offense calls for, but I'm going to bet on Lane Kiffin knowing what he's looking for. And so I would expect really, really good things out of Sam Leavitt. That's number one in keys to this game, is how quickly can QB1 for LSU get into the rhythm of the game. That's what I want to see.
2: Well, and now Sam Leavitt has a $50 million roster around him, something that he did not have at his previous stop. Mark, we could talk about the quarterbacks as well from Clemson. The starting quarterback has been sitting there for years waiting for his turn in Christopher Vezina, but you also have a freshman there in Tate Reynolds, who Dabo sounds really, really high on. So some people are wondering if we're going to see some Reynolds packages tonight. How have you been preparing for that? Do you think that this could end up being a two-quarterback system?
3: I wish I had the Reynolds rap for you here, but Here's what we know about Tate Reynolds, a two sports star, also going to be a baseball player at Clemson. And everything that everybody talks about is just how dynamic he is. Vezina has waited his turn. He could have portaled out when Klubnik decided to come back.
0: Got paid a lot of money
3: year.
0: If he would have done that.
3: Yeah, exactly. And so I love the story that he has waited his turn. We don't see that much anymore in college football at this level. But yes, Tate Reynolds is going to get some action tonight. And then it's a question. Kelly knows. We've seen the story before with Trevor Lawrence before him. And, you know, a number of quarterbacks who've come to Clemson. Deshaun Watson is one that comes to mind as well.
0: Yeah.
3: He's taken advantage.
0: Cole Stout started. Deshaun Watson took over. Mm-hmm. Kelly Bryant started. Trevor Lawrence took over.
3: Correct.
0: And I think we'll see Tate Reynolds tonight. He's a different kind of guy than Christopher is, but it won't be the package type of mentality. Just okay. Throw a guy in what he can handle. Dabo Swinney said, if he plays, it's because he can run our entire offense. And so I do believe we're going to see him. In fact, I thought Dabo actually said that yesterday, but don't take my word for it. Wait to see him enter the game. But he's the real guy. He's big. He's a physical runner. Like, straight line speed is elite, and he has an incredible arm. It jumps out of his hand. So it's just a matter of time. I think it starts tonight. The question is, how does Christopher Fazina handle this environment? He's an experienced guy in terms of being in college football. He's not experienced in this scheme because it's Chad Morris's first year. So how quickly can Fazina or Kenny get settled into Tiger Stadium? Death Valley at night is a different cat from anywhere in the country.
2: Yeah.
0: And so the quarterback has to get settled and be calm. If he doesn't do that, we could see Tate Reynolds sooner than later.
1: Well, everyone's going to have their eyes here on Tiger Stadium tonight. Your ears will be right here, college football on ESPN Radio on the call. Mark Casasura and Kelly Stauffer.
3: Thanks for the lead-in for the next 3 hours. We appreciate
1: listen,
3: it.
1: Listen, you know, you're helping us. Everybody's getting ready to hear you guys. They're tuning in. It's like, hey, we'll listen to Zaslow and Amber as well. Great to see you guys.
3: Good seeing you.
1: The first
2: Thanks.
1: Of many
0: Thanks
1: stops
0: have a great
1: this year.
0: Yes. We'll see you along the way, right?
2: Yes,
1: absolutely.
2: You will. Numerous stops.
1: Absolutely.
3: What's your retainer fee? We may need you.
2: We'll work something out. Don't
3: we will.
2: You worry.
1: 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She's Amber Wilson. I'm Jonathan Zaslow. 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

0: He made changes on his coaching staff this season. Do you think that we overstate that Dabo isn't willing to change at all?
1: To a degree, but I think he has been willing to change. But I think a big part of the problem is Clemson hasn't had a Trevor Lawrence or Deshaun Watson on their roster. Right. You know, so
2: it doesn't have to be that complicated, you know?
1: Yeah. Right. If you look at all these teams that have competed in the college football playoff, there is a very glaring trend of a Heisman Trophy caliber quarterback, and Clemson has been missing that. But to your point, you know, Tom Allen, the second year as defensive coordinator, they should be better on defense. We'll see what this experiment is with Chad Morris.
0: Yeah.
1: I think he's a great coach. I followed his career since he was at Clemson the first time, but he hasn't called plays in a while. Lane talked about how this is a little bit scary because he doesn't know what he's going to get from Chad Morris this time around. So, you know, but he's got a freshman quarterback, Christopher Vezina. We'll see how he plays. That's a lot. True freshman behind him. You know, the game day guys were talking in the green room about film, and they're like, it's from high school.
0: Yeah.
1: That's all you can see. Like, he ran in high school. It's running high school plays. So that's kind of where it is with that position. But in order for Clemson, I think, to really bounce back, they've got to get excellent quarterback play.
2: Big picture, is this going to be the last year of the 12-team college football playoff?
1: It's too early to tell that. I think next week on Tuesday there's going to be some important meetings with the college football playoff. If they trigger this negotiating window, those conversations about 24 get real. The question is the same thing it's been this whole time. Can they get enough money to compensate for the loss of the SEC championship game? You go to 24 teams, you're losing $80 to $100 million in revenue from the SEC championship game. I don't know what number will make Greg Sankey happy. I don't know what ESPN would offer them. Mm-hmm. None of us do. That's above our pay grade.
0: That is
1: keep
0: a little
1: it that
0: big.
1: Way.
0: Unless they want to consult me.
2: I'd like to get into that.
0: Yeah, we can
2: room.
0: Get involved in those
1: right,
0: conversations.
1: Right, right.
0: Give us
1: room.
0: A call, Padaro.
1: Yeah, yeah. So, I mean, listen, if they can come to an agreement, they go to 24. There's a desire to do it within the college football playoff if it works out financially.
2: Heather Dinich, ESPN College Football Insider, here with us in Baton Rouge. Enjoy the game tonight, Heather. We're going to get a close one? I know we're hoping for it. We're going to get a close one?
1: Hoping for a close one.
2: Yeah.
1: I don't know. I'm thinking like 28... 21, maybe?
2: If the winner doesn't score more than 28, I feel like it's going to be a close game then.
1: Yeah. Yeah, I think so. We'll see, though. Who knows? I jinxed everything.
2: Great to see you as always, Heather. Thanks for coming by.
0: Thanks, Heather.
1: Thank you.
2: LSU's big game feel. It's the biggest game of the year. So, what is it like to be here in Baton Rouge? We'll tell you next on College Football Campus Tour on ESPN Radio and Instagram Live.
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0: spots. That's not a positive. Like, financially, okay, it's a positive, but it's not necessarily a positive for the SEC
1: 100%.
0: Because you're talking about, all right, half the teams in the league are going to have an extra loss.
1: Yes. Half the teams in the league are guaranteed an extra loss.
0: It's a big deal.
1: And the SEC went to that model feeling very confident that the college football playoffs would be expanded. Then they got into that war with the Big Ten. Nobody can agree on how many teams to expand it to. So right now we still sit here at 12. And it's incredibly harmful that half of the league now is going to suffer an additional guaranteed loss. And so the SEC keeps going to the college football playoff and saying that needs to be part of your consideration. And from all the reporting, they have not committed themselves to overweighting SEC versus Big Ten schools because they decided to play this additional conference game.
0: Have you gone on the record at any point here leading up to week one college football of who you think is going to be in the national championship?
1: I'd prefer not to talk about it.
0: Why?
1: I'd prefer
0: not
1: to
0: talk about it. Is this a secret?
1: It's a secret.
0: It don't work so well for sports radio.
1: Secrets. This is what happened. Well, you could pull the tape. All right. Unfortunately, like you said, it's on the record. All right. So this is what happened. I'm going to claim I got a little influenced. Okay. I don't know if I, because right now, it's not looking so good. That Oregon might have been part of that conversation.
0: I'll tell you, for this strong, independent woman, and now you're crying, I've been influenced, I've been coerced, I've been tricked.
1: That is true. That's not something anybody has ever said about me in the history of my entire lifetime. So I wanted to put Texas and Georgia in the national championship, and then I thought, that's insane.
0: Yeah.
1: Because that's two SEC schools, yeah, and we haven't even seen a SEC school in years in a national championship. Even though I think both of those schools are going to be really good, I feel like everyone's sleeping on Georgia, even though they're back-to-back SEC champs. I digress. And so then I felt obligated to throw in somebody there to make up for the SEC domination I have going on. So I ended up on record, unfortunately, saying Oregon, Georgia.
0: Oregon and Boise State are tied right now at 24, late in the third.
1: I don't love that. Listen, it's early. That was a preseason prediction. I have time to change my mind.
0: I mean, I don't know if that's how it works.
1: Have you gone on the record yet? Go on the record right now.
0: I have not gone on the record, but I could do that right now. I'm not afraid. No one's tricking or coercing me or making me say anything I don't want to say. I would tell you, for the national championship, I don't have an SEC team playing in the national championship. I don't have a Big Ten team playing in it either.
1: Whoa.
0: That's right. How about that?
1: Do you have an independent team?
0: Go big or go home. That's right.
1: And the team you root for?
0: That's right. That's right. Miami, Notre Dame, national championship. It'll be the second game they play this year. That's right, because they play, of course, in November in South Bend. It'll be the second game they play this season. It'll be in the national championship in Vegas.
1: That'll be a hell of a story if that was to happen, because, of course, Miami kept Notre Dame out of the postseason last year for them to then meet in the national championship the next postseason.
0: Yep, that's a good story, right?
1: That's a great story.
0: That's the script. That's what the script says. 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Coming up next, Oregon having trouble at home here in week one. How's everyone else doing? 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
1: 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Clemson, LSU, right here at Tiger Stadium. She's Amber Wilson. I'm Jonathan Zaslow. Good to have you aboard. You can also catch us on ESPN Radio's Instagram Live. 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
2: Too.
1: There you go. So, earlier today, let's start looking forward to this game. Clemson and LSU, 7:30 p.m. Eastern time. You got all the hype surrounding Lane Kiffin. You got all the, you know, everybody's talking about Death Valley, how great it is. Opening game of the season, nighttime at Death Valley. Let's start looking deep into this one here. Let's actually start with last night. Here's Lane Kiffin from College Game Day this morning, Amber, where ultimately he made the decision not to roster the players who had the pro experience.
3: As much as I feel for the players, and I believe that you fight for what you believe in, and I believe, you know, these kids have an opportunity to play, just like all the other kids around the country that are winning court cases and being put on rosters. But at the same time, I'm the head coach of LSU, and I had to make a decision that is for the big picture of LSU and the LSU football program, with the uncertainties of what potentially could have come by adding them to the roster. And we couldn't get exact reasons or exact what that would mean if we added them.
1: Amber, it's the right decision. It's the right decision because is it actually worth jeopardizing maybe having games taken away, wins vacated? Is it worth whatever potential fines there could be or what have you? Is it worth it for players? I'm not saying these players couldn't help LSU win games, but is it worth it for players who are clearly not big-time players? And what I mean by that is any big-time college player, all right, if he's one of the better players on your team, he's not going to go undrafted and then not be able to make an NFL team.
2: Ding, ding, ding, ding, ding.
1: So is it worth jeopardizing your future for a player who is likely not a difference maker? I'm talking about...
2: We're not even talking about six-rounders, right?
1: Yeah, I'm not talking about
2: guys who are UFAs,
1: yeah,
2: who went to NFL training camps and did not make the team or did not expect to make the team. And
1: is that worth jeopardizing your team?
2: But was it ever? And I guess that's really the question that I would want to ask LSU and the state of Louisiana, because this became a power struggle. This became, frankly, about power. And you had the SEC threatening to take action. Obviously, they passed the rule. Louisiana was forging ahead. You had the local court case in Louisiana. You had the injunction in Louisiana. In the wake of all of that, the SEC was still threatening 50% of a season suspension for a head coach who violates its rules.
1: Is it worth
2: 50% it? 50% of the sport's annual operating budget for a school that violates its rules.
1: Yep.
2: SEC voting privileges revoked on some matters for a school, a member institution that violates its rules. And through all of this, we were always talking about guys who were not, frankly, good enough to make it at their first attempt at going after the NFL as free agent.
1: Right. And, you know, you could say, hey, quarterbacks, it happens all the time. You could have a quarterback who's a really good player and he winds up not making an NFL team. That happens all the time. I'm not talking about quarterbacks.
2: Right.
1: Outside of the quarterback position, if you have players who are difference makers, big-time players on your college football team, those players are not normally someone who's going to be cut and not make an NFL team once he leaves school.
2: It's why we spend so much time talking about Daquan Wright and less time talking about Harris, who was at Ole Miss with Lane Kiffin, and then the kid that came from Notre Dame, because Daquan Wright did put up good numbers there at Ole Miss. So he's sort of the most well-known out of those three players. But even with him, we're talking about a dude who's going to be a backup on the LSU Tigers when he is rostered. Now, Lane has left two roster spots available. for the players. So could he still roster them in the future if he gets more clarity? What this shows me is that LSU ultimately ended up being scared of the SEC prevailing in federal court. You heard Lane reference that there were kids all over the country winning these court cases and being rostered. I don't know what cases he's talking about, because we do know about the federal case in Colorado where that's absolutely not the case, where the NCAA so far has prevailed in that case. And there was a whole lot of kids subject to that action that are not allowed to play in their respective sports. The federal courts are going to end up being more friendly, at least in my analysis, to the position of the SEC. And that's clearly something that LSU was scared of here. Also, the SEC is going to appeal what happened at this in this Louisiana state court on Thursday. And so will the appeals court see it the same way that the local judge in Louisiana saw it? Obviously, LSU is concerned that maybe not, is the answer to that question. And so their calculation came down to, do we take our chances, roster these players, and even play these players, which is a whole another additional step, and then the SEC ends up victorious in federal court trumps state court, and now we're screwed because the SEC lays down the hammer on us for violating its rules. On the other hand, part of the calculation is there is this active injunction in place in state court, and that judge, Judge Jordan in Louisiana, said that if LSU does not roster its players, he could try to hold them in contempt of court. The plaintiff's attorneys there, the student
1: athletes. That's when Lane Kiffin has to spend the night in jail.
2: That's not how it works. Threatened to go after LSU for contempt of court if they did not roster those players. LSU, I guess, looked at both sides of that equation and said, we'd rather risk to contempt of court than we would risk vacating wins down the road,
1: yeah,
2: or losing 50% of our operating
1: budget. Right decision. It's the right decision. She's Amber Wilson. I'm Jonathan Zaslow. We are here outside Walk-On's Bistro on Burbank. Tonight, it is LSU and Clemson. But right now, here's some of the action taking place. Early in the fourth quarter, number two Oregon leads Boise State 27-24. So you got a great one there in Eugene. Late in the fourth quarter, number five Texas is all over Texas State 52-7. Early fourth, number 18, Penn State leads Marshall 38-0. Early fourth, number 20, Tennessee taking care of business over Furman 49-9. In the third quarter, number 22, Iowa leads Northern Illinois 33-0. And finals from earlier, Ohio State, Georgia, Indiana, Alabama, and Houston, all winners. The closest one there was Houston with a 33-20 win over Oregon State. So there you have it.
2: As we're taking on Eugene.
1: Well, that's going to be the big finish here in the fourth quarter. And hopefully we have a big finish here tonight as well. Death Valley Tiger Stadium. It's LSU. Lane Kiffin in his debut taking on Dabo Swinney and the Clemson Tigers. Coming up next here on College Football Campus Tour, we'll get you up to speed on the rest of the action and get you all the details of what's coming up in Death Valley.
0: Labor Day weekend, the college football spotlight shines on Nashville. Two ranked powers, two playoff dreams, and only one first impression. 24th ranked Louisville, 9th ranked Ole Miss. 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
4: Did you wake up to this?
5: I think McKenna can still get 50 points without scoring 20 goals if he plays in the top six all year, and he's a guy that gets a long look on PP1 playing with the talent that he's playing with. As an 18-year-old, this guy played college hockey and didn't play for one of the top teams in D1. He went to Penn State and had to be a go-to guy there. I think 51 points in 31 games in college hockey is something to be very proud about. That's a pretty tough feat to accomplish for any 18-year-old playing in college hockey. So there was growth in his game last year. He had something to prove because he's through his junior career, this guy basically was on pace to beat every record that existed. So I think if he scores 50 points, he's going to score 20 goals. I actually think he's going to get 60 points in the league next year.
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0: odds to win the Super Bowl behind only the LA Rams at plus 1,000. Stuns me. We have been fooled so many times before, DDJ. There, I said it right that time.
1: There you go.
0: Why do we continue to put out there into the ether like, oh yeah, no, the Bills and the Ravens, really good chance they're going to make the Super Bowl. They keep letting us down.
2: Well, because they have the two best players in the league.
0: But it's a team sport.
2: Like, I mean, it is, but like there is a... We have seen these guys...
0: And they both have new head coaches, by the way.
2: They both have new... But we've seen these guys sort of carry teams when they've had worse rosters and they have worse offense. And it's just like there's a belief... Because also, the sports books, let's face it, some of that is about a star-driven situation. Like, that's why the Lakers always are better odds than they probably should have and things like that. Like, that's a big part of it, too. But I think to the original question of is the Super Bowl or winning the championship, I think it is a two-pronged level of success here. I think one is finally getting past Patrick Mahomes. Like, that's like a mini Super Bowl. Then you get to the Super Bowl, but once you're there, yes, there's going to be an expectation. Yeah, you better go ahead and win that thing. Now, there is some wiggle room, I think. If you get to that Super Bowl and you have the game of your life and the rest of the team lets you down, then they may be something that lets them off the hook. But for me, it's both of these guys. Somebody's got to win a championship. And it is a race between these two dudes who are 1A and 1B, or I guess 2A and 2B behind Mahomes for this generation. Whoever gets to this thing first, and then whoever gets more of these will be definitively ahead of the other guy, and that is massively important. We're talking about this crop, this generation of great quarterbacks.
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